You are tuned in to Virtual Noise. God, I love that song. Stop Motion Orchestra, local ATX band. That's off of an EP that they released between their second and third albums. I'd really love to hear them play that piece live sometime. I know you probably would too. From the likes of Moa Dave and Leela Henley and all the wonderful musicians that accompany them. I could, anywho's, whatever. I'm not going to go through them all. All right. And it's so different than so much of the other pieces that they have, and just kind of love the jam and everything that they do there. All righty. Let's see what we got here. We're nearing the end of this program. This is what we're going to finish up with, but I got to talk over it a little bit, unfortunately. But Krautrock's coming up next, so you should be hanging out for that. And on Autobahn. Before that, Blue Frog's the song, Hidden Aura's the EP from 2020. And before that was Herd of Instinct, out of the DFW area, that atmospheric thing. Oh man. Imagine this. The Secret of Fire is the name of the song off their 2013 Conjure album. Imagine what it took to harness fire. Imagine what it took that made us move to using napkins instead of wiping our mouths on our sleeves. Yeah. Anyways, they're playing Proxock next year. Be here early October, just like it was this year. And then before that was Liar with a period after each letter. From the Aaron Clift Experiment off the 2023 Age of Misinformation release. Their fourth of four. And I know that he's got another one in the works. Got to see him at Progstock and talk about a few things as well. We started off that set with Rachel Flowers. We are going to turn this over to Autobahn in just under 10 minutes. But before we do that, you're going to hear this Red Sparrows release off of their The Fear is Excruciating, But Therein Lies the Answer album from 2010. In Illusions of Color, their last of four albums. They haven't done anything else. They kind of do a post-rockish progressive thing. Just remember, all prog today is punk. Contemplate that. Enjoy this piece. I'll be back next week for some more progressive rock and everything related here on Virtual Noise. More information about this program at koop.org/virtualnoise. Thanks for tuning in. Stick around for Autobahn and, of course, Commercial Suicide, aptly named and one of my favorite programs.

0: What do you know about Austin's library system? This is Co-op Community Health Report, bringing you stories and information about health and social issues impacting Austin communities and the people who call Central Texas home. For 100 years, the library has been a place of learning, connection, and possibility. On Saturday, October 17th, there'll be a celebration of serving the community and looking ahead to what comes next.
1: My name is Baylor Johnson. I'm the communications manager for Austin Public Library. So we have been all year long doing a campaign of centennial celebrations, but we always wanted there to be sort of a capstone event, live music, art, history, family activities, and just to celebrate the role that libraries play in our community and help us kick off our second century of service. Austin Public Library was established in 1926, was originally a small kind of rented space upstairs in a storefront on Congress, and has grown over to a citywide network of 20 branches, plus the Central Library, plus the Austin History Center. The Austin History Center right now has an exhibit at the John Henry Falk Building, the former Central Library, that is a history of the Austin Public Library. The exhibit is called In Circulation, and sort of documents everything from the early days all the way up until today. You know, in the 1920s, Austin was a fairly large city to not have a public library system, and it was still a fairly novel idea. You know, a lot of people talk about the disappearing third spaces, place that is neither home nor work, where they can come together with others and community. And so that, I think, is really kind of part of the value of libraries into the 21st century, not just books, DVDs and CDs and kind of the traditional media that circulate. We also have a tool library, seed libraries, where people can literally just get seeds to plant their own garden, an innovation lab with a podcast studio, 3D animation, graphic design tools and classes, 3D printers. So I think part of libraries is how can we bring community together outside of a traditional structured education? How do we provide people with experiences and opportunities to learn and enrich their lives? What we've been trying to do with this sort of centennial campaign is not just look back on the last 100 years, but to invite the community to think about what the library can be for the next century as well.
0: This is Co-op Community Health Report, bringing you stories and information about health and social issues impacting Austin communities and the people who call Central Texas home. 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

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My name is Alex, and we started today's show with Cincinnati electro-punk group, The Seraphs. Their song, Club Deuce, comes from their 2023 album, Half Eaten by Dogs. Released by Trouble in Mind. There's a full playlist you can follow along with on the Autobahn show page at coop.org. Want to cram a bunch of music tonight, so we're going to keep it moving with the Swedish group Dolt en Pappa. The song Låt det vara, which translates into Let It Be, coming from their new album released this year in Med Vänlig Hälsning. Something like that. Once again, there's a playlist at the co-op website. So here's Dolt en Pappa with Låt det vara here on Autobahn.

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0: for a check, we're in a good possession here.
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0: actually something good we could work with, you know, it doesn't mean actually something good we could work with, you know.
2: I think it's not often that we're at this point this early on the season.
0: What about the corporation?
2: You're dropping in three quarters.

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2: Hello, this is the kidnapper speaking. 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
4: 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We wrapped up that last set of music with the Ball. Comes from Cologne Curiosities, the Unknown Krautrock Underground, 1972 to 1976. Heard the song No God, released by Mental Experience in 2016. Before that was a group from Ireland called Flywheel, the song I Want to Join the Fall. I have felt that many times in my life. And before Flywheel with I Want to Join the Fall, we heard from The Fall, or at least that's what people are saying. There's a little controversy about this new album that was released on October 2nd of this year. It was pulled from a bunch of vocal outtakes from 2001 to 2000.

mispronouncing, but I can, and I probably, well, I can't, but I might mispronounce this group, Big Circle. It is two dudes from the Feelies and Mike Watt. They put out a album this year, EP, Big Circle EP, self-released it. We're going to hear the song Calling All Gods. Here is Big Circle on Autobahn.

was breastfeeding discreetly in the service station. She didn't mind. I wiped my mouth with her sleeve and thanked her. Not so much verbally, as I was still swallowing, but with a sort of meaningful look I remembered from my night class in facial skills for adult learners. I needed a lift, so I walked through the Wellbeing Cafe, the Burger King, and the unisex toilets with my thumb upstretched and waited for an offer. I had just 2 hours to go until the Society of Agricultural Feed Technologists conference.

occasionally people would respond with upstretched thumbs of their own. As if your empathy will get me to the pig conference any faster, I said to each of them in turn. The parents are no better than the children. I glanced myself in a toilet mirror and fingered off some dry human milk from my chin. Momentarily taken with my own reflection, I walked into a hunched figure screaming into one of those machines that dispense chewable toothbrushes. He apologized, which was the least he could have done. I said, "Don't I know you?" The Panama-hatted figure sailed slowly, gathered himself, and turned around. "I'm the man from Del Monte Experience."

And you have been listening to Autobahn on 91.7 KOOP, streaming worldwide online at coop.org. My name is Alex. Thank you for joining me this evening. We wrapped up that set with JRCG from Tacoma, Washington. We heard the song Lowrider. It comes from the 2021 album Aho Sunshine. Before that was Ja Ja Ja with the song Hab Nicht Mehr Angst. Comes from a Bureau B compilation, German Synthwave Underground, 1981-86. Well, that was a group I'm really enjoying lately from Glasgow, Scotland. We heard Gig Chart with the song Hamming It Up. This was from the 2026 album Chins for Lefty. For that was Canadian solo bedroom recording artist Mossy Place with the song Farmer's Field. This was from the 2026 album Empty Wall, Meadow Green. And we kicked that off with the Big Circle featuring group members from the groups The Feelies and The Minutemen. You heard the song Calling All Gods. Underneath me right now is Verschheit, which translates into What a Cheek, the song that translates into Paranoia. We're gonna let this play out till commercial suicide, where it looks like Tracy is filling in. Be sure to stay tuned for that, and stay tuned to Co-op Forever.

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1: 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As I like to say, 3,000 watts of power coming to you live and direct from the east side of Austin, Texas, at the corner of 38th and a half and Airport. Live radio. The views expressed here are not necessarily the views of Co-op Radio or its board of directors, volunteers, members, staff, or underwriters. The following program may contain subject matter that some people might not, or some, that some people might find objectionable. It is solely the responsibility of the show and does not necessarily reflect the views of Co-op. Sensitive listeners may wish to tune out at this time. That said, this is commercial suicide. And earlier this afternoon, I was driving around and somebody said, "Hey, would you like to host commercial suicide later today?" And I said, okay. I think at the beginning of commercial suicide, they have the alarm that with the automated voice that said, "This is now commercial suicide." I do not have that on my laptop, but what I do have is an hour and a half of great deep cut Austin live tracks. Some of this would be proggy. I don't necessarily have noise, sad to say. I don't have a deep collection of noise rock, but I do have a nice collection of random odds and ends that you can't find just anywhere that I think will work in the grander Sunday lineup of longer songs that are a little bit more instrumental and a little bit more avant-garde. And before we start, I want to say thanks again. It's like for folks for Audubon playing Verfolgund Swan, Verfolgundswahn. That's done by Die Freiheit. Freiheit. I need to ask Scott Gardner how to pronounce these things. DieFreiheit. I took 2 years of German in high school. So I know how to say Wurstfest, and I know how to say funnel cake, because that's what we did a lot. We went to Wurstfest, and we ate a bunch of funnel cakes. But that Die Freiheit song was new to me and a very kind of German version of Patti Smith. It's like, at least that was where my head was going. It's like in the course of that. It's like, so very, very cool indeed. But without further ado, in case you don't know who I am Tracy Schultz. I normally host What's New. It's an interview show on Wednesdays, 2 to 3 p.m. I also am an engineer for RAG Radio, which is on Fridays from 2 to 3 p.m. So this is the latest I've ever been on the radio, at least in some time. So it's past my bedtime. So without further ado, let's see if I can get into some of these cool, interesting, deep-cut, Austin-y tracks and see if that's something that y'all guys would be into. Let me see. Let me do... Trying to see, it's like, let me see if this will actually work. We'll find out.
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0: The Muffin Man is seated at the table in the laboratory of the Utility Muffin Research Kitchen. Reaching for an oversized chrome spoon, he gathers an intimate quantity of dried muffin remnants, and brushing his scapular aside, proceeds to dump these inside of his shirt. He turns to us and speaks.
1: Some people like cupcakes better. I, for one, care less for them.
0: Arrogantly twisting the sterile canvas snoot of a fully charged icing anointment utensil, he puts forth a quarter-ounce green rosette. Let's try that again. He puts forth a quarter-ounce green rosette near the summit of a dense but radiant muffin of his own design. Later, he says,
1: Some people,
0: like cupcakes exclusively, while myself, I say, there is not, nor ought there be, nothing so exalted on the face of God's gray earth as that prince of foods,
1: the muffins.

Oh, very nice, very nice. And I was going to save that song to the end, but I decided, well, why not just make that the second song? That is the famous Muffin Man by Frank Zappa with Captain Beefheart and friends on that. That famously comes off of their album Bongo Fury, which was recorded live at the Armadillo World Headquarters. Also, should be said that it's like the cover that has Frank Zappa and Captain Beefheart on it is them sitting outside of Sandy's. Sandy's there on Barton Springs Road. Yeah, just over next door to the Whataburger. And you can still go up there and sit at that table because they were grabbing a milkshake before going back to the show. It's like because they were within walking distance of the Armadillo World Headquarters. I would like that because they recorded over several days, but they kept that cut. They kept that famous cut that has Goodnight, Austin, wherever you are, in it. Even though Frank Zappa stumbled a little bit there, it's like he laughed at his own joke in the course of that song. So I'm glad that was the version that was kept. And then we started the set with Commander Cody and his Lost Planet Airmen, famously. The Armadillo Stomp, the lead-off song, is like to their live 1973 album that was recorded at the Armadillo World Headquarters called Live from Deep in the Heart of Texas. And that cover is by the Jim Franklin and features armadillos, as Jim Franklin is famous for doing portraits of armadillos in a lot of his work. And that's a little bit of an idea of what we're doing tonight. It's like for this version of Commercial Suicide. It may not necessarily be what you come to expect every week, but I promise you it would be something different. And for this week, it's all live tracks that have some historic significance, a little bit more avant-garde, a little bit more prog from here in Austin. This is not your mom's Quiet Company or your grandma's Fastball. But I do like both those bands as well. This is something a little bit different. And let's keep that going with this is Johnny Winter, Rollin' and Tumblin', as recorded at the Vulcan Gas Company back in the day.

0: The second Monday of October is Indigenous Peoples Day. On this day, we have an opportunity to unearth and rediscover Native American history and culture. In 2022, the suicide rate among Native American males was 39.5 per 100,000, marking the highest rate among all U.S. demographics, with factors contributing to intergenerational trauma, limited access to mental health care, and cultural disconnection. Please join Co-op throughout October as we honor Native Americans and their resilience to preserve land, spirit, and tradition. Together, we will rediscover Indigenous peoples and remove the mask of settler colonialism.
1: And we're back here to Commercial Suicide. I'm Tracy Schultz, guest hosting for Commercial Suicide. And you may find me normally on Wednesdays, 2 to 3 p.m. on What's New. It's an interview show, but I get a chance to play a little bit of music. I do appreciate times like this where I get to play a lot of music. And for this, we're doing a special live set of Austin Band's Austin Recordings live here in Austin. And we heard right there, Take Me to the Mountains by Shiva's Headband. That came off of their famous album, which Take Me to the Mountains. That came, well, this reissue date says 2009, but that came out way back in the day. Again, another album featuring armadillos on the cover and as drawn by Jim Franklin. Shiva's Headband is credited as one of the first bands to get a major label out of the Austin area. And they were a house band of sorts. It's like for the Armadillo World headquarters. And it was that unique blend that was happening parallel to the Grateful Dead and some others. It's like a folk and psychedelic music. And our next band that we're going to be playing is the Cockaroo, which was the house band for the Vulcan Gas Company, if I remember my brain right. But before we played Shiva's Headband, I want to make sure I was like, let y'all know that we were doing Rollin' and Tumblin' by Johnny Winter, and that was off of his album Progressive Blues Experiment that he recorded at the Vulcan Gas Company way back in the day. And that was kind of like a risky proposal at the time, and folks weren't really sure. It's like who he was, Johnny Winter was, and it's like, you know, and it's like the blues guys didn't necessarily know him at the time. It's like the folks at Antone's, some of the psychedelic folks, it's like didn't necessarily know, it's like what to make of him. But that album helped do a lot of things, including help establish Austin as a market. It's like on the tour of for a lot of bands. But this is what we're doing for the next, you know, hour. I hope you like it. Here is your Cockaroo. In case you're not familiar with them, this is going to be something special.

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It's like, I think my speaker is not set up right. Let me see if I can do that again. All right, let me see if I can get this right.

0: Huh. All right. Let me see if I can try something else. Let me do this.
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0: 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Here we go. Here's Cockaroo.

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2: 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As I like to say, 3,000 watts of power coming to you live and direct from the east side of Austin, Texas, at the corner of 38th and a half and Airport. And I also like to say the views. And I also like to say the views expressed here are not necessarily.

That's a joke of sorts. I have a bunch of different things in my record collection. I don't necessarily have a whole lot of traditionally commercial suicide tracks. But what I do have is a certain set of skills, to paraphrase Taken, and that is to play live songs that were recorded here in Austin. And got a bunch of different things and some stories behind them. It's like, and I think for folks, if you're into it, I think it might be something that you might be into. We were playing right there at the end. He's My Story by Arizona Drains. We were playing that because Arizona Drains is one of the great lesser known Austin artists. She lived 1926 to 1920. Oh, these recordings were from 1926 to 1929. She was a blind piano player who was a bit of a savant. And she went to the Texas School of the Blind here in Austin, a famous alumni. I'm playing her set in part because the great Michael Corcoran, who was a writer here in town for many years, became a bit of a musicologist and a music historian. He did a bunch of research into Arizona Drains that ended up being a chapbook with a companion CD that was nominated for a Grammy for liner notes. And it was also one of the things that's like that you saw on the in once you get through the little story about Arizona Drains, it's like that a lot of the songs that's recorded and circulating out of that's attached to her is at the wrong speed, because a lot of record companies would take the 78s and then just make direct duplicates off the 78s. And the 78s and the way that things were recorded at the time in the late 20s were at different speeds. And so for Michael Corcoran and Thompson Square, which was the record label that put that collection out, they spent a lot of time to try to get it authentic to the way she would sound in the way of speed, and because, you know, the chipmunk effect, if you make somebody talk too fast, it's like their pitch goes up, things like that. They wanted to spend the time to make sure it's like they're doing it as authentic as they could to what she sounded like when she recorded those tracks. And that was, it's like, again, something by her called He's My Story, Arizona Drains. Right before Arizona Drains, we heard I've Got the Time. That comes from The Conqueror. The Conqueror was the house band for the Vulcan Gas Company. And they have members, it's like, that were a part of Shiva's Headband, some other things. It's like, and they're also one of those that are lesser known. It's like, you can find some of their stuff on vinyl. It's like at certain record shops, but their stuff streaming online is a little bit harder to come by. And, but that's a track that you should be able to find called I've Got Time. And we're continuing a little bit, it's like, with that. My next track is another outsider artist who became the champion of outsider artists. This is a live track that he did at Waterloo Records. This is Austin's own Daniel Johnston.

Well, my playback is not working like it should. Let me see if I can do this again this way. Here is Daniel Johnston, live at Waterloo Records. This is his song, Silly Love.

0: Oh, very nice. That is Gary Floyd, as done by Butthole Surfers. That's their tribute to their friend, who I got to double check. I don't know if it was them or if it was the big boys that gave them the name Butthole Surfers. They were running through a bunch of different names, and I think they had a song called "The Butthole Surfer," and it was just on the list. It was like the set list. And so whoever announced them was like said, "Oh, the Butthole Surfers," because, and then that was the name that stuck. So yeah, it comes off an album, "Psychic Powerless, Another Man's Sack," of Butthole Surfers from 1985. And then right before that, we heard "Wayfaring Stranger," the classic song, but as done by Gary Floyd, and that comes off of a really special album called "Backdoor Preacher Man." And if you go on IMDb, Gary Floyd did play a preacher in a random movie. He was the preacher in a film called Revolution Summer. I've not seen it. I can't say I know that much about it. It came out in 2007. It doesn't have anybody that screams out to me. It's like as people that I would have known, but he split his time between Austin and LA. In addition to the Dicks, Gary Floyd was famous for being a part of Sister Double Happiness, which was a very different band when he was out in the LA area. Black Kali Ma, and he was also in Buddha Brothers, and also did another version of the Dicks, but it was the San Francisco disc, the Dicks. San Francisco more so than probably LA. But it was nice to say to be able to see him out there. Yeah. Anyway. We're talking about Austin bands for this edition of Commercial Suicide. And I'm doing my best. I'm Tracy Schultz. I normally host What's New Wednesdays 2 to 3. And this is not necessarily, it's like maybe what you come to expect. It's like for Commercial Suicide, but I hope it's something that you enjoy. I think that I have some interesting things to be able to kind of pull from and some things that might be a little bit different and maybe interesting in its own way. I'm going to play this little piece and then we'll be back with some jazz, some Austin jazz next here on Commercial Suicide.
1: For 37 years, American Gateways has championed the dignity and human rights of immigrants, refugees, and survivors of persecution, torture, conflict, and human trafficking in Central Texas. 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
0: And we're back here to Commercial Suicide. James Polk, Dr. James Polk, played pretty much every Sunday or every Monday. Because it's like the name of the band was Church on Monday, at the Continental Club Gallery, longtime jazz band that's still going on, as well as like the folks still play. But before he passed, that was his regular gig, and then I believe he taught I think he split his time as like, but I think he taught at Houston-Tillotson University. He also was in the band for Ray Charles, and he recorded some different pieces for himself. It's like, as well, there's a vinyl that you can find that has a black and white photo of him on the front cover with a majestic afro. It is awe-inspiring. I don't have a copy of that. It's like, I'm trying to find one. It's like, or at least find a friend who has a friend who has like maybe a CDR version of that album. But I do have this. This is a song called The Occasion by James Polk. Let's give it a listen.

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1: Thank you so much, Amy Goodman. There was a documentary, or there is a documentary that's out about Amy Goodman in Democracy Now! We were fortunate enough to be able to help host that at the AFS Cinema say a couple months ago. And Amy Goodman was nice enough to also do a fundraiser for the radio station as a meet and greet type thing. It's like a chance to say to buy an additional ticket to be able to get anything signed by her and to have her photos like, taken with fans. And she's a lot more popular than I may have given her credit for. It's like, so I appreciate the folks that came out not only to meet Amy, but also say to help the radio station in the process. Thank you so much for that. I'm Tracy Schultz. I normally host What's New. What's New is our show that's on Wednesdays, 2 to 3 p.m. It's an interview show. I do play a couple of songs, but this is a chance to play a lot of songs. And for this, it's like I'm playing a set of things that have Austin ties. And right there was a couple of songs that are showing our Austin tradition in jazz. We had there at the end Blue Spring, an instrumental by Kenny Dorham Septet. If you've always driven by the Kenny Dorham backyard, well, it's named after Austin's own Kenny Dorham. And that was the leadoff track off of his song, or off of his album, Blue Spring. The collection came out in 1990 by Fantasy. But he had his heydays like many years before that. We also heard from James Polk, Dr. James Polk. On this is credited as James Polk. That was a song called The Occasion that comes off of his album When Evening Comes that came out in 2001. A very nice, nice, tasty number there. We're continuing with different stuff. It's like that are recorded here in Austin or live tracks. Here's something that's like that has Mark Benno. Mark Benno doesn't get name checked enough, I think. He had a couple of songs. It's like where he was the lead vocalist and sang in the 70s. He has a certain style that, you know, it's like Dr. John a little bit, maybe. This is him playing with Jerry Garcia and friends. This starts off with a track that's titled as Wavy Gravy, which is basically an introduction to the band. It's there's not a whole lot there. And then there's their song, they go into In Case We Both Are Wrong. But this is what Mark Benno sounds like with Jerry Garcia and friends.
2: This is like some cosmic Sunday on a Saturday with all these add-ons. Like right now, we're adding on Mickey Hart. We're adding on Merle Saunders. Norton Buffalo. And Jerry Garcia. For peace. Also, Austin, Texas's lost is our gain. We got up here on this stage Mr. Mark Benno.

All right. Yeah, a couple of live tracks there. Playing that in part because of Mark Benno, Austin's own Mark Benno, playing. That's off of an album called Live with Jerry. That was released recently in 2014. But it's under Mark Benno's name. But some of the folks that you heard shouted out were Jerry Garcia and a bunch of other folks. So really nice. It's like to be able to hear something like that. I got a couple more things. I'm Tracy Schultz, covering for Commercial Suicide, doing a Austin live set, bands with live recordings. And this, I've been trying to find for a long period of time. I knew it was out there. I heard it once on the radio, and then I couldn't find it again. And it was just by happenstance that I heard it, and I was able to Shazam it, and I was able to find the actual album that it came off of. And it was something that I already had. It was just buried in my stack of CDs and stuff. And so this is a chance to be able to play some Doug song on Commercial Suicide. This is his live version of Texas Me.

met us with open arms. And I was kind of missing home, really missing San Antonio when I wrote this. And I came up with some lyrics I think really came from the heart. And I want to dedicate this to Eileen down there in New Braunfels, Texas. We all love you, and I know you love this song, and we're going to give it to you, all right? For everybody, here we go.

Oh, very nice. Very nice. Again, some classic Doug Somm there. Texas Me. That comes off of one of his latter day albums that was called The Return of Wayne Douglas that came out in 2000. He has a bunch of very cool songs on there, like I Can't Go Back to Austin and the classic Dallas Alice, which he's recorded a bunch of different times. Love Minus Zero, Beautiful Texas Sunshine is on that. And he name checks New Braunfels, and I'm from New Braunfels, and I'm going to go back to New Braunfels in about 10 minutes. We got about 10 minutes left. It's like in the show here on Commercial Suicide. And being that it's Commercial Suicide and being that we were talking about New Braunfels, I figured I'd play something maybe a little bit more mainstream. This is ZZ Top live from Green Hall. And this is not something that you can normally find just anywhere, but I have this. It's like, and I thought it was really great. This is their version of LaGrange as done in February 25th of 2020 when all three guys is like we're up and about and around. And let's give a listen.

rumors spreading round that Texas town. But that truck outside the grains, you know what I'm talking about. Just let me know if you wanna go to that

Very nice. And again, that's ZZ Top doing LaGrange live from Green Hall in 2020. That's when we lost a couple of guys. It's like along the way. It's like, but that was with us, like all three main guys. And very nice. It's like to be able to see them as a group. And it was very interesting. It was no audience. All the benches were pushed toward the back of the dance hall. Toward, because there's a wall that separates the front bar from the dance hall, and they had the drum kit in the center of Green Hall, and it's on its riser, and it's like what you would put at the stadium, but so you have this like 4 feet off the ground drum riser with a metal top, and it's like in his regular setup, it's like for Frank Beard, and with the gong and everything, even though he's not playing the gong, and the whole shamir, it's like and the two guys, it's like are playing bass and guitar, it's like while looking at Frank, and it's like it's a song that they played many times, but it's always nice to be able to hear that song. I'm Tracy Schultz. This is Commercial Suicide. You normally hear me on What's New. I got less than a minute, and then I'm out the door. But I figure it's like I'll play a little bit of Sea Boys Blues by Fabulous Thunderbirds to go out. Let me see if I can actually plug in and get this right so it's like we can actually hear a little bit of what that sounds like. I've had a little bit of a fumbling here today. Here's a little bit of Sea Boys Blues. And then stay tuned as we got Overnight coming up next here on Co-op Radio.

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Just as you grew closer and dangerous. 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
1: Two parades meet on the street. One went to walls and wars. One went to love and peace. I took the road less traveled, and I'm still here to speak. Two parades pass by my street, one a military culture with instruments of doom and defeat, the other exultant with this happiness of which I speak. I took the smiling path and feel blessed by who we are and what we feel and see. Two marchers strode up my Austin streets, one in uniform, silent and obedient, the other a raggle-taggle band of colour-filled gypsies, rainbow-curved and deliciously sweet. I took the curving path and avoided all the IEDs. Two paths present themselves for our attention. One is death, which I almost forgot to mention. The other is life, beaming like this community radio station. Community, of course, volunteer, small, precious, and autonomous. You are that path. I am grateful to walk with you in peace and harmony and civilian culture, too.
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old, I had seen some trains before. So it's hard to figure out what I'm at the depot for. Trains are big and black and smoking steam, screaming at the wheels. Bigger than anything they is, least that's the way she feels. Trains are big and black and smoking, louder than July 4. But everybody's acting like this might be something more than just picking up the mail. Are the soldiers from the war? This something that even old man Wyman never seen before. And it's a late afternoon on a hot Texas day, and something strange is going on, and we're all in the way. Now there's 50, 60 people just sitting on the cars,

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And there's no such thing as Dr. Seuss, Disneyland, and Mother Goose is no nursery rhyme. God didn't make the little green apples, and it doesn't snow in Minneapolis when the winter comes. 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

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Snow in Minneapolis when the wind

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I took the road less traveled, and I'm still here to speak. Two parades pass by my street, one a military culture with instruments of doom and defeat, the other exultant with this happiness of which I speak. I took the smiling path and feel blessed by who we are and what we feel and see. Two marchers strode up my Austin streets, one in uniform, silent and obedient, the other a raggle-taggle band of colour-filled gypsies, rainbow-curved and deliciously sweet. I took the curving path and avoided all the IEDs. Two paths present themselves for our attention. One is death, which I almost forgot to mention. The other is life, beaming like this community radio station. Community, of course, volunteer, small, precious, and autonomous. You are that path. I am grateful to walk with you in peace and harmony and civilian culture too.

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3: 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Thanks so much for tuning in this morning. Got DJ MB here at the helm of the good ship Voyager, trying to get your Monday morning off on the left foot. Happy Indigenous Peoples Day. I have a few songs that kind of give a nod to that. We started out with a big one, Christopher Columbus by Burning Spear, a job-blasted liar. I guess I should probably say the views expressed here are not necessarily the views of Co-op Radio, its board of directors, volunteers, members, staff, or underwriters. However, we can all celebrate Indigenous Peoples Day together. And coming up next, I've got a track off of Native North America Volume 1, the Aboriginal folk rock compilation from the 60s to the 80s. This is Willie Dunn with I Pity the Country.

fascist town crier. Deception annoys me. Deception destroys me. The Bill of Rights froze me. Jails, they all know me.

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Movies, they joke me.

Freak me. Government is bumbling. Revolution's rumbling. To be ruled in impunity is tradition continuity. I pity the country. I pity the state. And the mind of a man who thrives on hate.

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This is DJ MB at the helm on Voyager. We've got all sorts of themes and things going on. I guess the theme is themeless. But let's go over what we just listened to in that last set. We started off with Willie Dunn, I Pity the Country. I love that line. Government's bumbling, revolution's rumbling. He wrote that in, 50, 60 years ago? No, I'm doing math wrong. Maybe more like 40 or 50. Anyway, great song. Then we heard another one. Last time I was in, a couple of weeks ago, I played a Ugly Casanova from the soundtrack 180 Degrees South. And, you know, it made it back this week again. It's a great soundtrack and an interesting movie. And we heard from S.G. Goodman. That was Dead Soldiers. I didn't know until after I put it on the set list. I went and looked it up and I read a little interview where she talked about what the song means. And she says it's about loving an alcoholic or somebody in addiction. And she was at a friend's house helping clean up a little bit after he had let things get out of control. And every time her friend who was helping her picked up an empty beer bottle, he'd say, "Another dead soldier." So the line that really gets me is, "Don't lie to me about your war. Ain't I the one getting all the dead soldiers from your floor?" Makes me tear up just saying it. Such a good song. She's a powerful songwriter. Then we heard just now from Mary in the Junkyard. That song is called Candelabra. They are a band based in London. And I had to tear myself away from listening to their record that came out earlier this year, Role Model Hermit, so that I could listen to other songs to make a playlist for this week's show. If I could, if FCC would let me, I'd just play the whole record. It's so great. I really enjoy it. So, you know, here at Co-op, we got a lot of exciting things going on. I wanted to let you know about some of them. Tonight, we have our 16th annual open house for nonprofits. This is one of the coolest events that we do every year. It is just inviting anybody who's a part of a nonprofit here in Austin or the surrounding areas. And it's a great way to network. But it's also like just a very cool vibe. People are very easy to talk to. And we've got some refreshments, and you can poke around the studio if you're ever interested in seeing what the inner workings of Co-op look like. Might be smaller than you imagine, but come on by and tell us about your nonprofit, hear about other nonprofits. You can maybe do an interview to be live on air or record a PSA about your organization to air later. So there's a lot of opportunity to get the word out about the good work that is going on all over town. That's tonight, like I said, at 5:30 here at the station, which is 3823 Airport Boulevard, just north of Airport and Manor. We also have another moment where you can come by the station on the 18th. We are doing our wrap party for the fun drive, which was wildly successful. Voyager in particular was wildly successful. Thank you so much again to all the donors that donated during our show during the fun drive. We feel really appreciated. It makes us happy to know that the community is out there and cares about us and it's putting their money where their ears are, I guess. But you can come by, you can see the studio, meet some of the DJs, pick up your shirt or whatever other gifts you may be qualified for your donation. So that is on the 18th and it's gonna be a lot of fun. Follow us on socials for more information. I'm gonna get back to the music. I feel like I've been talking for a while. Up next, we've got, of course, a little Jeffrey Lewis. This is on our Columbus Day theme. It is a cover of the Crass song, Where Next, Columbus.

0: which is your flock? Who do you watch? Who do you watch? Who is your leader? Which is your flock?
1: 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See you then!

Another one of those Friday mornings in the capital city. Your coffee had turned cold and the week had been dragging you by the collar since Monday. You were running out of reasons to keep going. When you found yourself turning the dial to 91.7. Community radio. The real stuff. And that's when you heard it. A strange little program called The Hot Pocket. You didn't ask for it. You didn't see it coming. But it was too late. You were already lost in the sauce.

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1: Yeah, be sure to tune in to Co-op all week long, all Monday long. We've got great lineups. I was just tabling for Co-op at the Zine Fest at Blue Genie Art Bazaar this past weekend. And yeah, it's so much fun to talk up Co-op. It doesn't matter who it is, what generation, where they're from. There's always something on Co-op for everybody. And you can find the shows that you love. I loved people stopping by, and if they'd heard of us, they'd tell us what their favorite shows were. So lots of new and old listeners there. And if you're interested in volunteering with Co-op, you know, it's really easy to get involved. And once you become a volunteer, you can train to become a programmer. That's what all of us here have done. We are all volunteers here on the air. And it's a lot of fun. It's a great community to be a part of. So go online to koop.org and you can find out more about that. Let's catch up with what we've been listening to. This right now, we're listening to the theme from The Elephant Man, my very small homage to Spooky Season. This will be my only Spooky Season show this year, so I don't really have that many Halloween songs on here. I kind of went more with the Indigenous Peoples Day vibe, and also there's a little bit of depression vibe. But I do feel like there was one song that encapsulated all three themes, and that was, of course, Vampire Empire by Big Thief. A little bit spooky, a little bit depressed. A little bit of just the word empire being in there. A little bit of colonialism. But before that, we started off the set with some Jeff Tweedy. That was Cry Baby Cry. Then we heard from Squirrel Flower, another record that I've just found out about that I am pretty into. They are going to be at the Ballroom sometime towards the end of the month. I'm going to try to go out there. I like going to the Ballroom for shows, so if you're interested in that, maybe you'll see me there. Then, of course, it was Big Thief. And then we heard from This Is Lorelei with Where's Your Love Now? And another song I've been rocking a lot, the Julia Jacklin new album, The Gym, is amazing, and that was If I Had the Hand of God. Got two more songs I'm going to try to get to real quick before Guitar Picks comes up next with Sonic George, so stay tuned. We're going to hear a little bit of Cindy Lee, who always has spooky vibes in my mind, and then we'll close things out with Micaiah McRaven. Thanks so much for tuning in this week. We'll be back here next Monday morning, as we always are, getting your week started off on the left foot. Stay tuned to Co-op Radio.

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Thanks so much for joining us today. My name is Sonic George, and this is Guitar Picks. Heard every Monday morning, 10 a.m., the sounds of the guitar. 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A big thanks to DJ MB for another fine edition of Voyager. Voyager takes off every Monday morning, 9 a.m., starts out our week here on Community Radio. Another fine set. Thank you so much, MB. Our theme song today pretty much sets up what we'll be doing here on the show today. It is Indigenous Peoples Day. We heard Link Wray and the Raymen with one of my favorites, Guitar Cha-Cha. It's from 1961, the album Walking with Link. Today we're celebrating the Indigenous peoples of the earth, the planet, their planet. Today, the guitar players, some of the unknown folks that you may know their music, but you don't know about them. So we'll have the entire hour today with Indigenous players here. Some of the players that influenced rock and roll. And before I get too far into this, I'd like to draw your attention to the Heartbeats Indigenous Hour, heard every Tuesday at 6 p.m. right here on Co-op Radio with Ken Z. The Heartbeats Indigenous Hour on Tuesdays. We're going to continue here with our tribute today and start out with one of the greats, Jesse Ed Davis. He was a top rock and roll session guitarist, late 60s, late 70s, and continued recording through the 80s. He was born in Norman, Oklahoma, Kiowa on his mother's side, and Muscogee Creek heritage from his dad. He met Lee Van Helm on a Conway Twitty tour. Levon hooked him up with Gary Lewis and the Playboys. He's playing on that record. He's playing on the monster hit from the Monkees, Last Train to Clarksville. And that led to a recording studio, a four-record deal with Taj Mahal. So here we're going to hear a couple tunes from that, a couple albums from Taj Mahal, Leaving Trunk. We'll start out with a Sleepy John Estes tune, and we'll continue with the Statesboro Blues from Taj Mahal with Jesse Ed Davis here on Indigenous Peoples Day, right here on Co-op Radio on Guitar Picks. 512-472-5667 is the phone number. Here is Taj Mahal with Jesse Ed Davis, Leaving Trunk. Only on Co-op.

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Today, we're celebrating Indigenous Peoples Day with some of the Indigenous players, guitar players who made a big impression on rock and roll. Some of the unknown heroes, as they sometimes say. Devoting the whole hour today to the Indigenous players. We started out here with Jesse Edwin Davis. Jesse Ed. We started to set out with Taj Mahal, a Leaving Trunk. Jesse Ed played four albums with Taj Mahal.

This one we heard from his debut album from 1968, Taj Mahal. Rykooter's playing rhythm on here. Jesse Ed's playing lead guitar. The tune written by a sleepy John Estes, Leaving Trunk. And we followed this with another Taj Mahal tune, Statesboro Blues. This one from the same album, also included on the anthology from 1977. So, which came first, Taj Mahal or Allman Brothers? Actually, it's Blind Willie McTell, his tune, Statesboro Blues. Word on the street is Duane Allman, at that time playing in Hourglass, went to see Taj Mahal play. And after watching Jesse Ed Davis perform his slide version of Statesboro Blues, Duane, who'd never played slide before, spent many hours working on a technique similar to Jesse Ed Davis. Got a Corsine bottle, poured all the pills out, used that glass bottle as a slide. And the rest is history. Powered the Allman Brothers Band signature tune, Statesboro Blues, and many others as well. Corsine was a decongestant type thing, similar to Sudafed. Came in a little glass bottle and would perfectly slide over your finger. And have to presume that a good percentage of the Corsine sales back then came from guitar players, wannabe Duane Allman's guitar players with their Corsine bottles. Jesse Ed Davis with Taj Mahal, Statesboro Blues, and we close that set out with one from George Harrison, Deep Blue, the name of the tune, originally 1973. Jesse A. Davis on guitar here as well with George Harrison. It's originally released on the 45 of Bangladesh. This was the flip side. Deep Blue has since been reissued on the expanded version of Living in the Material World. Speaking of Deep Blue and George Harrison, in about an hour and a half from now, on Off the Beatle Path, Rush takes us to solo Beatles, Beatle rarities, Beatle friends, Apple rarities, lots of good Beatle-related stuff. Maybe he'll be playing Jesse Ed Davis today as well. George Harrison, Deep Blue, here on Guitar Picks. Jesse Ed played with many, many folks. He's on the hit, as mentioned, of This Diamond Ring, Last Train to Clarksville. Also played with Eric Clapton, Bob Dylan, Jackson Browne, Dr. My Eyes, he's on that record, Willie Nelson, Steve Miller, Leonard Cohen, Neil Diamond, John Lee Hooker, and Rod Stewart. Also played with John Lennon, he's on the Walls and Bridges album, as well as a few singles. Jesse Edwin Davis, Muscogee Creek Heritage. Muscogee Creek Heritage from his dad. We're going to continue with Indigenous Peoples Day. We've got a special radio message coming up here when we come back from Oklahoma. Tommy Alsup, session player on hundreds of tracks and award-winning producer as well. He played with some folks that I know you'll recognize. 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KOOP 512-472-5667 is the phone number. We'll take a quick break here. We'll be back with Tommy Alsup right here on Guitar Picks. Thanks for tuning in today.

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0: 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My name is Sonic George, and this is Guitar Picks, here every Monday, 10 a.m., our musical Monday mornings right here on Co-op Radio. Today, celebrating, honoring Indigenous Peoples Day with some of the folks that laid the groundwork, laid the framework for rock and roll. We heard two of them right here from guitarist Tommy Alsop. First up, no mistaking that sound, no mistaking that voice, Buddy Holly. From 1958, Heartbeat, with Tommy Alsop on guitar. Tommy's born near Owosso, Oklahoma, and was an enrolled member of the Cherokee Nation, having direct descendants. Played guitar and bass on sessions with Johnny Cash, George Jones, many others. Produced and played with Asleep at the Wheel as well. Played on hundreds of tracks. Was award-winning producer as well. And also played with Bob Wills and his Texas Playboys. We heard him here on guitar on Heartbeat from Buddy Holly on several of the Buddy Holly tunes, as was a member of the Crickets, most notoriously. Agreed to flip a coin that fateful day and gave his seat to Ritchie Valens on the crash that killed Buddy, Ritchie Valens, and the Big Bopper. Tommy Alsop won the toss, kept the coin, and later started and opened a bar called Tommy's Heads Up Saloon here in Fort Worth, Texas. Our second tune from The Ventures. Tommy Alsop was a member of The Ventures for a time. Opus Twist was the name of this, from the Twistin' with The Ventures album, 1962. Don Wilson on rhythm, Noki Edwards. We'll hear from him a little later on lead. Bob Bogle on bass and Mel Taylor on drums. Tommy also appeared guest guitar along with author of the tune, along with Jerry Allison, the Crickets drummer. Tommy Alsop, speaking of whom, plenty of opportunities to hear Tommy with Sleep at the Wheel, Bob Wills, and many others on Under the X in Texas, our 24-hour neighbor from Texas Ted. Start 9 a.m. on Tuesday, award-winning Texas Ted Branson on Under the X in Texas. Tommy Alsop and many, many more on his Texas program. My name is Sonic George. 512-472-5667 is the phone number here. We're going to turn it around and switch gears once again. After a quick break here, we'll hear from Robbie Robertson and a couple tunes. One from his album Music for the Native Americans from 94, and another tune from How to Become Clairvoyant from 2011. His mother was born and raised on the Six Nations Reservation, where Robbie Robertson first learned to play guitar and decided he wanted to be a storyteller. Robbie Robertson up next here on Indigenous Peoples Day, and I can't offer this too much. Right here on Co-op Radio, Tuesday, 6 p.m., Heartbeat's Indigenous Hour with Ken Z. Please tune in. 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Let's take a quick break, and we'll come back with Robbie Robertson and a coyote dance here on KOOP.
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1: 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My name is Sonic George. This is Guitar Picks 512-472-5667. Today, celebrating Indigenous Peoples Day. We just heard Robbie Robertson with a couple of tunes. As mentioned, his mother was born on the Six Nations Reservation. Robbie visited many, many times as a young child. He first learned to play guitar there and decided he wanted to be a storyteller. And the rest is history. We first heard Coyote Dance from his album Music for the Native Americans, Robbie Robertson and the Red Road Ensemble. This was the tune performed at the opening ceremony of the Salt Lake City 2002 Olympic Winter Games. Along with it is a This is a portion of a little rhyme entitled Coyote the Trickster. There is much the Indian has learned from the old coyote. He is an actor. He would play dead. A magician, a survivor, and a powerful singer. He always wants it both ways. Is he like us, or are we like him? Robbie Robertson, Coyote Dance. We followed that with another tune, this time from the album How to Become Clairvoyant from 2011. Tom Morello on guitar on this one, as well as Eric Clapton. Guitar and keyboards and producer Robbie Robertson. Some of you may remember him way back in the Hawks. That was the band that was booed with Bob Dylan at the Folk Festival. And of course, the band, Years of Great Tunes, all summed up with Martin Scorsese's The Last Waltz. And some of you may remember him from as one of the sleazy characters in Carney, the movie. Robbie Robertson, Coyote Dance, and Madam X. Next, we have Noki Edwards, also born in Oklahoma, is one of 12 children, his Cherokee mother, Nanny Mae Quinton. Noki was a member of the world-famous instrumental group, The Ventures. Also a solo artist, his award-winning album, Hitching a Ride. He's on the soundtrack of Tarantino's Pulp Fiction, and also appeared on Deadwood, the HBO series. The Ventures recorded over 350 albums and sold over 100 million albums worldwide. Special track today, we've got Noki Edwards along with Austin's own Three Balls of Fire. This is a live recording from the Continental Club, 2022. Three Balls of Fire with Mike Vernon on guitar, Burning Mike Vernon, Rusty Traps on drums, and Vic Gerard on bass. Live with Noki Edwards on lead playing his hit, one of the many, many Ventures hits, Slaughter on 10th Avenue. Noki Edwards with Three Balls of Fire with Slaughter. Slaughter on 10th Avenue, right here on Indigenous Peoples Day, right here on Guitar Picks. 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Here we go.

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Thanks so much for joining us today here on Indigenous Peoples Day. We just heard a couple of tunes. We started with Noki Edwards with Three Balls of Fire, Slaughter on 10th Avenue from the album Hey, Look Live, featuring Noki Edwards, George Tomsko, and Jerry Cole, all playing with Three Balls of Fire. Vernon, Mike Vernon, leader and guitar on that set, along with Noki Edwards. And we just heard the original punk, the inventor of the power chord, the architect of the sound that laid the foundation for metal, punk, and every genre that relies on raw, untamed noise to convey its message. Link Wray, Right Turn, from 1960 with Link Wray and the Raymen. His mother was from the Shawnee Nation. Link went on, of course, the seismic 1958 single, Rumble. This is the most influential and enduring rock guitar instrumental of all time, according to David Fricke. His recording straddled country and rockabilly, did a little surf-influenced garage rock, swamp country rock, 70s hard rock, and onward. Of course, we all know Link Wray is credited with inventing the power chord. Let's hear a couple of Link Wrays before we go out. Miss Buttercup and Roses and Thorns coming up at 11. Rush, as mentioned, off the beaten path at noon. Let's start out here with something here from the Pollo Del Mar with the Link Wray tune from the tribute album Guitar Ace, Jack the Ripper. And we'll continue with the Hypno Men, time permitting, with Rumble Mambo. Both tunes from Link Wray. This is Sonic George. Thanks so much for tuning in today. Thanks for supporting Co-op Radio. 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
1: Ooh. Good morning, and it's about 12 seconds before 11 o'clock, and you are tuned in to Co-op Community Radio, 91.7 FM. We're also streaming online at koop.org. Boom, it's 11. Woo! Great to be with you. My name is Miss Buttercup, and this is Roses and Thorns, the show that brings you songs of love and songs of heartbreak. Each Monday morning from 11 to 12, we are celebrating the love or meeting you where you are in the heartbreak through song. Yeah, that's what we do here on Roses and Thorns. Thank you, Sonic George, for a nice addition of guitar picks at the Indigenous Peoples Day edition. Yeah, very nice tribute. Sir Sonic George. Okay. Ooh, I just gave you a new name. I wonder if it'll stick. Okay. I want to thank Lacifer, who hosted last week. She normally hosts, she's part of the collective known as Be Kind Rewind on Tuesdays. Lacifer hosted last week. Thank you so much. Miss Lacifer. I'm back. Happy to be back. My rosebuds and thornheads. And you know what? Guess what? We don't have a theme. We're walking in the theme or with the freedom of no theme. We'll be all over the place today. Absolutely, 100%. And speaking of all over the place, I hosted the jazz show on Saturday. And if you'd like to listen to that, you can anytime, except now because you're listening to this show now. I'll explain later. But let's start with a hip shaker from Sheer Mag, only on Co-op.

0: Swedish singer-songwriter Richard Orn here on Co-op Radio, 91.7 FM. We're also streaming online at koop.org. I am Miss Buttercup, bringing you songs of love and heartbreak here on Roses and Thorns. I forgot to say at the beginning of the show, excitement, two of the musicians we are playing today have umlauts in their name, and that Richard Orn is one of them. Of course, he's Swedish. Umlauts, those two dots on the top of like an O. So it's O-H-R-N, umlaut on the, or O. Mm. Does it, diacritic symbols. Yeah. Does it turn you on? Yeah, me too. If I could read your mind from Sounds in English, which came out in 2022, I dig that album. He is a Swedish singer-songwriter. Isn't a band, a power pop band, famous in Sweden called Indeed? Yeah. Before Richard Orn, we heard Parker Woodland, Austin's own Parker Woodland, Avoiding Love Songs from Live from Love Hill, a five-song EP which came out in 2021. Are you in Louisiana right now by any chance? Because Parker Woodland will be playing Shreveport October 14th. That's Wednesday. We love Parker Woodland. In fact, you know what? Shoot, I just realized they've done like hey, this is Aaron from Parker Woodland, a little co-op ID, and I'm just realizing now I could have played it. You know, that's the kind of person I am. I don't think of things until I talk about it. It's true. It's called verbal processing. Then we heard Scottish band Camera Obscura, You Told a Lie, from My Modeling Career, 2009. Regular listeners will know I'm quite a fan of the Camera Obscura. They are from Glasgow. And we started the set out with Sheer Mag, Silver Line, from their 2019 album, A Distant Call. They are from Philadelphia. What a great sound from Sheer Mag. Okay. I'm a little wacky today. Yeah. And we are just getting it started. Feel free to give a call, 512-472-5667. I'm going to play a super quick announcement, and we'll be right back. Keep it here on Co-op.
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You can see what I am playing in real time. And then, as I was saying at the top of the show, our shows are archived for 2 weeks. So if you want to listen to the jazz show I hosted Saturday, you can do that. 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Listen on Thursday when you need some tender love and care. Okay, let's keep the music going. This is the band Western Threads, Austin band Western Threads, and this song is so great. It tells the story of a bad date. It's not funny, but I'm laughing. Only on Co-op.

0: 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We are celebrating the love or meeting you where you are in the heartbreak through song. Yeah, we sure are. I know what you're thinking. Trash Can Sinatra. I thought it too. That sounds like... Sounds like the name of a punk band, doesn't it? I picture these guys like doing my hands right now, like two trash can lids, metal trash can lids, and banging them together. That's all I always thought that. And then I became a radio DJ and was able to delve into more music than normal and found out that they're kind of like a folk rock, soft, lully band. And I love them. That song was called Usually. From there, ooh, what is it here? Oh, 2004 album Weightlifting. They are a Scottish band. And I do know punk rockers who love them. I do. Chris. Remember Chris, who used to host the last roundup here on Co-op? Chris loved the Trash Can Sinatras. In fact, he and I went and saw them one time. Oh, special memories. Yeah. Trash Can. Another memory is one of the DJs here. This is another Trash Can Sinatra's. One of the DJs, I ran into him in line at a Trash Can Sinatra's gig, and he was on a date, and he later married that woman. I don't want to tell people. It was a sweet little thing. Okay. Trash Can Sinatra's bringing love, bringing joy, bringing happiness. Oh, then we heard... And I don't know how to pronounce the name of this band. I'll try. Eofwan. It's an acronym. Lay Your Head Here in Mine. Doesn't that sound nice? From their forthcoming release, Endless Body. That'll be released in December. That's Slowcore. Yeah, Slowcore. An offshoot of the band Duster. Their forthcoming release will be a four-song EP overflowing with layers of dreamy guitars, murky vocals, and bouncy bass lines. Just like I like it. And then we heard the one and only Sly in the Family Stone. Everybody is a star. I love you for who you are, not who you want to be. Yeah, that's actually from Sly Lives, a.k.a. The Burden of Black Genius. A soundtrack that came out in 2025 from the documentary about Sly and the Family Stone, put together by Questlove. Sly Stone, born in Denton, Texas. So, you know what I love about that song? Boy, that song is really meeting me where I am. How he brings in the vocals. So it's Sly on vocals and organ, and then Cynthia on trumpet, Jerry Martini on tenor sax, Rose Stone... vocals, piano, Freddie Stone, vocals and guitars, Larry, Slap and Tickle, Graham, and that's the way. Is it Slap and Tickle? He did a unique bass technique. He introduced a bass technique that, is it called Slap and Tickle? Yeah, Larry Graham, and then Greg Errico on drums. But yeah, he brings in the vocals of Rose, Freddie Stone, Larry Graham, Sly. It's just a great song. Yeah, what a great message from Sly and the Family Stone. Everybody is a star. And we started the set out with Western Threads, local band Western Threads. Vespertine, the song from their 2021 album, Cowboys in Montmartre. That is such a great song about a bad date. Yeah, that's Ainsley on vocals, and I just love her voice. But just a sweet song about a bad date. Mm-hmm, yeah. You're expecting me to cook and clean on demand. Ooh, is you on a first date, Saints? Whatever. Well, it's good to know now. And then you can, not follow up. Okay. Let's play. We got 20 minutes left in the show. Let's play an announcement and we'll be right back. Keep it here on Co-op.
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0: Wow, that sounds great. Like a great organization, seedlingmentors.org. Okay. Well, my friends Ed and Bree texted, and they are listening, coming home from a family reunion. So, hey, friends, that's a couple. I hope they're still listening. I got to see their love blossom from a seedling into a bouquet and a family and everything. Do you love being there when love is blossoming among your friends? It's just a treat. Or when, oh, I noticed him and I love it. I hope you do too. Okay. How about we hear something? Here's something, another person with an umlaut in their name. This is Samantha Schmutz and Adrian Young here on Co-op.

0: Oh, why is love okay? Why is love so painful? Why is love so? Why is love so twisted? Why is love so complicated? Oh, yeah. The answers, my friend, are blowing in the wind. Shiny Ribs from "Why Is Love So Painful" is the song. That's from his 2025 album, Leaving Time. You know, we say his, but that Shiny Ribs is a whole band. Oh, good night. And I'm just going to call out one person, Marty Muse on pedal steel. You know, regular listeners will know Buttercup loves a pedal steel, my favorite instrument. Then we heard Stevie Wonder. That is one of those secret hidden tracks that was just released last month when for the 50th anniversary of Songs in the Key of Life. They uncovered four unreleased tracks, and that was one of them, My Life Story of Love. That's one of those, he's talking about being in a fantasy and feeling blue and blah, my good, and his friends tell him not to fantasize. That is one of those beautiful, hip-shaky, sauntery songs, and it's totally sad, and yeah. And then we started the set out with Adrian Young and Samantha Schmutz. She's Brazilian. But she's got an umlaut on the U of her last name, and I'm loving it. Two umlauts today, my rosebuds and thornheads. Okay, here's my Portuguese. Depois do Amor. From Samantha and Adrian, an album that came out last year. She's a Brazilian actress and singer. He's an American composer and a darn fine jazz musician. In fact, Adrian Young will be playing Radio East this Friday. He's Jazz is Dead. Are you familiar with that? It's going to be Cortex from Jazz is Dead at Radio East this Friday. Okay, Rosebuds, Thornheads. Rush has a guest, Alan Gill. And I have to play actually two announcements, and then we will close out the show. Keep it here on Co-op.
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0: That's right, Austin's Finest, The Lounge Show. If you missed last week's Lounge Show, you can catch it on the archives. Also, we do have a residency at Brew and Brew. I'm doing November 14th, but there will be one coming up this month. So yeah, the guest and Rush are just chatting it up here. They sure are. Okay, we're going to go out with the band Sharp Pin, Stop and Say Hello from Balloon, Balloon, Balloon, which came out in 2025. It's funny, somebody, I always accuse people of not being friendly, and then somebody was friendly to me and stopped and said hello, and it threw me off. So yeah, what a nice thought to stop and say hello. Sure. Okay, they're just looking at me like I'm nuts. Okay, my rosebuds and thornheads, I love you. Go love one another.

across Abbey Road, down Penny Lane, and right past Blue Jay Way. You're now going off the beetle path with KOOP HD1 HD3 Hornsby. How are you? My name's Rush. Good to be with you. And thank you, Miss Buttercup, for roses and thorns, as per usual. And yeah, it's, you know, last week we had Pepperland Players, and so I postponed the other, shall we say, Lennon birthday celebration for today. Those guys played all John Lennon for you, so I'm going to play a John Lennon family special. And oh, there's a surprise guest. It ain't that big a surprise. He promoted on Facebook, and I'm about to do same. It's my friend Al Gill. He's going to do some Lennon stuff. But let's let Lennon himself start our show today. I've got some family members of Lennon, too. He should have been 86 this week. We love you, John. May your song always be sung.

Ladies and gentlemen, up until now, you've seen the creature perform the simple mechanics of motor activity. But for what you are about to see next, we must enter quietly into the realm of genius. Ladies and gentlemen, mesdames et messieurs, damen und herren, from what was once an inarticulate mass of lifeless tissues, may I now present a cultured, sophisticated man about town. Hit it!

0: nothing, I tell you. 5, 6, 7, 8. 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Are you trying to make me look like a fool? Please, I beg you. For safety's sake, don't humiliate him.
1: Come back, do you understand me? I will not let you destroy my work. As your creator, I command you to come back.
2: All right. Why did I play that? This is Off the Beetle Path on Co-op, y'all. Al Gill, why did I play that song on this John Lennon birthday celebration as a rationalization somehow as being Beatle-related, even though it's not written or performed by a Beatle? It's just we find a way to make it work. Why would I do that?
3: You're asking me, Rush? Well, may I remind you, the title of your show is Off the Beetle Path. And you chose something pretty far off, and that was Gene Wilder and Peter Boyle in Young Frankenstein performing Puttin' on the Ritz. And the reason you played that, I guess, is because Peter Boyle and John Lennon, our birthday man, were very close friends. And Peter Boyle, wasn't he best man at John and Yoko's wedding?
2: It was the other way around.
3: What? John was best man at Peter Boyle's wedding?
2: At Peter Boyle's wedding in the New York years.
3: Okay,
2: and
3: later
2: if,
3: on.
2: And if my memory serves, they didn't meet through showbiz. You'd think, you know, yeah. Everybody knows everybody, and you find out, you know, Bruce Springsteen goes fishing with, you know, Tom Hanks or something. And those things do happen, and you're like, what? You know, you never know who's pals. But
3: it's true.
2: But that was not the case. Yes, they met because they were both famous, because they're walking in Central Park. And, of course, you know, there's John Lennon. Oh, there's Peter Boyle. So when two famous people meet, they meet because they know who each other is. And they became pals in New York City, and they were close. And John was best man at Peter Boyle's wedding.
3: That's brilliant and beautiful.
2: Isn't that beautiful? I've played that a few times over the years, and I always, around Lennon's birthday, a lot of years I do a family-related special. And that fits his family, right?
3: Yes, marriage and best friends.
2: Elton John counts because he is Sean Lennon's godfather. So there's that. You know, so there's all sorts of family things. And I count Harry Nilsson as family because they were so close, you know.
3: Very close.
2: But anyway, I thought that would be fun to celebrate John. And those two, opening two cuts, the Power to the People on the PA there at Madison Square Garden, that was August 1972 and went right into New York City. I love that version. I love that song, really. My favorite song from Sometime in New York City album. And we do have Al Gill here. He's a great dude and a righteous dude. And he was on my Saturday show, and he was going to pop by today. And I said, well, I may put you to work. So anyway, let's put Al Gill to work to do a John Lennon song for as we celebrate the birthday. Well, that'll happen a few more times this hour. What you got, Al Gill?
3: I'm very fond of the Beatles. I grew up and instantly became a Beatle maniac when the American records started arriving on VJ and Capitol.
2: Yeah.
3: And when I started playing guitar shortly thereafter, I naturally gravitated toward Beatles tunes and of course, other tunes. But Beatles, more than anybody.

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0: disc at the library.
1: I found this disc by Sachal, I hope I'm saying that right, S-A-C-H-A-L, Ensemble. Mm. And they have a bunch of songs. And one of my favorite songs of all time, ever, ever, ever, ever, is covered by them on this record. And it's sung by Sean Lennon. So it counts. No rationalization needed. It's not written or performed by a Beatle, but it's a family member. I don't need to rationalize this one. So let's play Sean, and then maybe we'll play another family member right after that. What do you think?
0: I want to do what you want to do, Rush.
1: Happy birthday, John Lennon, off the Beatle Path on Co-op.

0: All right, how's that for a family set? Family set. That was Sean, Yoko, and Julian. The immediate, shall we say, immediate family of John Lennon. Both boys and his lovely wife. I forgot to bring today, doggone it, I have a version of Cynthia Lennon doing Imagine. Whoa. She narrates it. No, it's not Imagine. It's In My Life.
1: Oh.
0: It's In My Life. It's very sweet. And then she ends up singing it near the end. It's very sweet. I neglect. Yeah. But we love you, Cynthia Lennon. Julian Lennon and I got to talk on the phone a few years ago, and we did talk about Cynthia, because Julian and I are about the same age, and we lost our mothers at about the same time, just as abruptly. Mm. And they both lived like, I mean, so many people, most of us can say this, but I'll say it for me and for Julian Lennon, our mothers loomed really large in our lives. And it was special to talk to him about her. But we'll remember her just by talking about her right now on this John Lennon family birthday memorial special. And Al Gill is here. He's going to sing a little more for us. And you did a great job with Norwegian Wood a while ago, Al.
1: Thank you. I really love that song. And you riddled me earlier about Peter Boyle and his relationship to the Lennon family. Well, I'll riddle you. What do you take away from Norwegian Wood? What was John Lennon saying when we get to the end of the song? When we're done with the song, what has he just said?
0: I don't know. And I know there's been a lot of speculation, and I think it was left cryptic. I think he talked, if I remember correctly, he talked about it some, and even he wasn't sure. You know, I lit the fire, isn't it good? You know, that it was cryptic on purpose.
1: I personally believe, and I've never really read this anywhere. First of all, I did read long ago that John said he was trying to couch an extramarital affair away from Cynthia.
0: Aha.
1: In lyrics. Much later.
0: Do rock stars do that?
1: I don't know. John Lennon's no average rock star.
0: He's no average nothing. Yeah.
1: It's my opinion that the underlying message of Norwegian Wood is that the woman character refused to have sex with John, the singer, and then the next day after she left early, he burned her house down.
0: Whoa, that's some dark stuff right there, man.
1: That's my theory. And I have a few Beatlemaniac friends. Well, I have lots of them. Some of them say, you're way off base, Alan. Others say, I'm with you on this.
0: You know what John Lennon would say?
1: I like it.
0: He'd say, I like it, and I like your friends too. I like that y'all are trying to figure it out. I think that's what he would say. I love the discussion.
1: Yes.
0: That's what he would
1: say. He did love a discussion.
0: Yeah, man. Well, that's fascinating. Yeah, that's one take on it, but it's a mysterious song, and it's a beautiful masterpiece of a song, as is the one you're about to do. I don't even know which one that is, but it's a John Lennon song. So.
1: If it's a John Lennon song, how can it be bad?
0: How can it be bad?
1: I could butcher it. Having not practiced enough.

0: Beautiful. I left out some of it.
1: That's okay. Beautiful job, Alan Gill. Al Gill has a quartet here in town, and all eight of them came to the show the other day on The Singer and the Song. I'm not kidding. It really was eight of them.
0: I flunked out of math.
1: Yeah, yeah. But we had a good time on the radio. How'd the gig go?
0: Oh, the show at the Carousel was, it exceeded my expectations.
1: I have
0: which
1: no doubt.
0: Were high.
1: I'm sorry I didn't make it, especially
0: no to, apologies.
1: To miss y'all, even though I saw y'all in the afternoon here at Co-op. And I always love those ugly beats, man. Those guys are
0: wow,
1: great.
0: Wow, they smoked the place.
1: I saw a clip already on the YouTubes or the Facebooks.
0: Full.
1: Yeah, they just, you know what? I was looking at them, and they've been making music just like that. Same lineup, same exact five people for 15 years that I know of, that I've seen them,
0: yeah.
1: 17 years maybe, that I've seen them, and they haven't aged. Not one of them. They all look exactly the same. They have the same vibe and the same energy.
0: Healthy living, happy living.
1: They're lovely. They're great. What a band. So anyway, I'm glad that gig went well, but Al Gill is A-L-L-A-N. Alan Gill, G-I-L-L. He's all over the map musically. Let's do another live one with you right now before we get back
0: well,
1: to the
0: Well, a little bit about
1: tracks.
0: My friend, our friends, the Ugly Beats first.
1: Okay, yeah.
0: They are just longtime journey professional, great musicians. Most of them play with more than one band.
1: Yep.
0: I'll just stick with Janine, the keyboard player, second singer.
1: She's so great.
0: Janine and I have been friends for about 30 years.
1: Is that right?
0: And, well, Joe Emery, the leader, and I have been friends for about 15 years because he's with the Soulphonics, and
1: I'm
0: friends with them.
1: Also a lovely guy.
0: But
1: yeah.
0: Janine goes way back to Tosca Tango Orchestra when she played piano with my brother Glover, who formed Tosca way back in the early 90s.
1: I did a
0: bunch of recordings with them way back when. I recorded them, and there are several albums out under the name of Tosca.
1: Yeah.
0: And Glover's the leader and the composer and the curator, and he curated Janine and the string quartet.
1: I'm going to seek that out. I need a copy. I just traded messages with Janine recently about
0: something. Janine Attaway.
1: Yeah, she's. I told her that she's one of my favorite people to follow on Facebook. I think she's fascinating.
0: She's accomplished. She's artistic.
1: And
0: she's a
1: sews.
0: Fashion monster.
1: She does a lot of sewing and gets those old patterns from the you know, 60s. And she does them, you know, with this sewing machine. It's really cool.
0: She would have fit right in with Kate and Cindy of the B-52s.
1: Oh,
0: she could go there now.
1: She
0: with
1: could
0: her,
1: go there
0: her
1: now.
0: Her hair and her outfits and her
1: she
0: voice.
1: She could be a B-52.
0: Keyboards.
1: Just saying.
0: Janine Attaway, a really great musician.
1: We love you, Janine, and we love you, John Lennon. What you got for us?
0: Do I have another song?
1: Yeah, let's do it.
0: I'm really hooked on this rubber soul business.

Every night, just the sight of you makes nighttime bright. Very bright, haven't I the right?

0: Can't get enough Rubber Soul.
1: You can. I couldn't agree more. I'll go ahead and announce that our friend David Rosenblatt is going to come in and do that whole album soon here on the show, just like Danny Fastfingers did Revolver recently. And then now we've got Al play. It's just we go way off the Beatle path, folks. That's just what we do. We go way off. But we're celebrating John Lennon's birthday our way. And we've heard some from family members and friends, by which I mean Peter Boyle and Al Gill.
0: And Yoko and Julian and Sean and...
1: And Brandon and Leah and Michael Brown, who's coming up in a little bit with Boots on the Air.
0: Stephen Doster.
1: Stephen Doster's going to be here on the show soon. We got a lot coming up. Should I go ahead and announce the interview that Brandon's done? Brandon Rummel has interviewed a member, a longtime member of Ringo's band, Greg Bissonette, a really extraordinary artist. And Brandon, because he's the raconteur and devil may care man about town that he is, he gets to interview people like that. That's going to be on the show soon. So we have all kinds of fun. I think I should play some actual John. What do you think?
0: Yes, please.
1: We haven't heard enough of John himself, but I also have, tell me if y'all, why don't I do this? I've got John stripped down. I mean, just demo style, some alternates of, how about Mother?
0: Ooh.
1: Huh? It's heavy.
0: He's pretty out there with
1: but
0: that.
1: It's a family-oriented episode, yeah. and that's, you know, that's an important part of his life. But I have a weird thing first. How about this? I'm going to play this. What do you think? Did you know John Lennon's father made a record?
0: No. Freddie?
1: Freddie recorded a single. There's two sides. Not just that, though. That's not what I have queued up. I have queued up his uncle Charlie Lennon. Charlie Lennon made a record.
0: Brother of Freddie?
1: Brother of Freddie. Isn't
0: that
1: bananas?
0: Let's hear this.
1: Let's hear that, and then we'll go into John. How about that? This is Off the Beatle Path on Co-op, y'all.

0: Okay, that'll do. We don't want to get berserk.
1: All right, John Lennon. Those are demo versions. Speaking of the Austin Public Library, Alan Gill, that's out of the Austin Public Library, of the Plastic Ono Band album. That's the bonus cuts. That's some of the, you know, alternate takes and stuff. And Brandon's like, I gotta see it. So yeah. Anyway,
2: I was unfamiliar with that number.
1: Yeah. It's a sweet one. Here, Brandon, you can look at it. And that big beautiful apple is on those labels. And we're gonna max out our time here. There's so many things you could do with John Lennon birthday special, and I hope I've done some of it, you know, with family and friends.
2: They only give you an hour.
1: I know, man. But Al Gill, let's do another live one from you and explain what song you, and why you're doing this song.
2: I'm going to attempt my solo arrangement of an intricate Beatles number that was recorded with very many takes and many edits and much controversy and much discussion. And we thought of other titles, but this one is one that Brandon really likes. And Brandon's even wearing the t-shirt with this title on it.

0: cranberry sauce.
1: I messed
0: up some of those lyrics, of course.
1: You know what, Al? I'm going to say this, and I'm going to mean it from my heart. John Lennon would have loved that mess up, and you, whoops, that was perfect. He would have loved that, and it reminds me of the early recordings of that song because it really did start out that way.
0: Yeah.
1: And I knew you were going to go for the cranberry sauce.
0: You know me so well, Rush.
1: I do.
0: Thank you.
1: In fact, speaking of Al Gill, knowing him, the first time I ever met him was here at Co-op years ago, and as I recall, it was the Footnotes.
0: No, it was Kai Hote doing a George Harrison tribute.
1: Was that the first time?
0: That was the first time I think I was here.
1: Well, then I stand corrected, but on that day, and on the first time you were here with the Footnotes, you were over here with me on this side of the board.
0: Oh.
1: And that's where you are right now. And
0: I kind of love that. I was playing
1: bass.
0: That's
1: right, because we put you bass player over here. Let's put bass player over here with the amp over here.
0: Yeah.
1: And so usually my guest is over there, but right now you're here, and that's fine. I love it. It works.
0: I love being near you, Rush.
1: Well, you're the one. Well, I love being near you, Al Gill, and we love you, John Lennon. He should have been 86. May his music live forever. And
0: it will.
1: And Michael Brown is celebrating 10 years of Boots on the Air, and he's got a great episode coming up in just a minute. It's going to include an interview that I'm a part of, for which he won an award from Texas Veterans Commission. But you'll hear all about that on Boots on the Air coming up in just a little bit. We're back next week, folks. Thanks, guys. Thanks, Al Gill. Have a great week.
2: 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This is Co-op Community Health Report, bringing you stories and information about health and social issues impacting Austin communities and the people who call Central Texas home. For 100 years, the library has been a place of learning, connection, and possibility. On Saturday, October 17th, there'll be a celebration of serving the community and looking ahead to what comes next.
3: My name is Baylor Johnson. I'm the communications manager for Austin Public Library. So we have been all year long doing a campaign of centennial celebrations, but we always wanted there to be sort of a kind of a capstone event, live music, art, history, family activities, and just to celebrate the role that libraries play in our community and help us kick off our second century of service. Austin Public Library was established in 1926, was originally a small kind of rented space upstairs in a storefront on Congress, and has grown to a citywide network of 20 branches, plus the Central Library, plus the Austin History Center. The Austin History Center right now has an exhibit at the John Henry Falk Building, the former Central Library, that is a history of the Austin Public Library. The exhibit is called In Circulation, and sort of documents everything from the early days all the way up until today. You know, in the 1920s, Austin was a fairly large city to not have a public library system, and it was still a fairly novel idea. You know, a lot of people talk about the disappearing third spaces, a place that is neither home nor work, where they can come together with others and community. And so that, I think, is really kind of part of the value of libraries into the 21st century, not just books, DVDs and CDs and kind of the traditional media that circulate. We also have a tool library, seed libraries, where people can literally just get seeds to plant their own garden, an innovation lab with a podcast studio, 3D animation, graphic design tools and classes, 3D printers. So I think part of libraries is how can we bring community together outside of a traditional structured education? How do we provide people with experiences and opportunities to learn and enrich their lives? What we've been trying to do with this sort of centennial campaign is not just look back on the last 100 years, but to invite the community to think about what the library can be for the next century as well.
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0: At ease, everyone. I'm U.S. Army veteran Michael A. Brown, along with fellow vet former First Sergeant Perry Jeffries and KOOP's Greg Ciotti, welcoming you to the 10-year anniversary broadcast of Boots on the Air. Greg and Perry and I will reminisce a bit on how it all got started, and then we'll feature two of the program segments that have received Excellence in Media Awards from the Texas Veterans Commission. Of course, you'll also hear current news for and about veterans. This program was pre-recorded on October 7th. Opinions expressed by the Boots crew and our guests are not necessarily the views of KOOP Radio, our board of directors, volunteers, staff, or underwriters. Greg Ciotti, KOOP's very first coverage of Veterans Matters occurred on your former show that was called Reflections of Community Outreach. Let's recount for the folks how that evolved into Boots on the Air.
1: Reflections of Community Outreach, it was a program to shed light and to give voice to individuals and organizations that were doing good in our community. And at the time, I was doing it every week. And I was looking to see what I could do to bring new voices, bring new programmers in, and new subject matter. Because we have so many veterans in Central Texas, I said, let's do a month on veterans issues alone. I also knew that you were a veteran and had some on-air experience, so I wanted to tap into that.
0: At the time, there were only two veterans at the station, me and one other fellow, and the other fellow already had a show. So when Greg came calling and it was augmented by Rush's recruiting, and well, here I am 10 years later.
1: We went on to break up the Reflections of Community Outreach into a collective, and Boots on the Air people get once a month, and we've been going with it ever since.
0: Perry Jeffries, how did you become a member of the Boots on the Air crew?
2: At the time, I was working with the TexVet.org website, and I met Rush Evans at an outreach event. He said y'all had been considering a veterans episode or a show for a while, and he asked me to help connect a guest or two. And we did that for quite some time. I was proud to be invited back even after I retired and get to work with two pros like y'all, Michael and Greg. It's a real privilege.
0: Perry is a retired former U.S. Army First Sergeant, and he's been here, there, and everywhere serving the country, and now he serves us here at Boots on the Air. In October of 2016, we launched the premiere series of Boots, as Greg mentioned, and we reported each Monday that month on a major topic of relevance and timeliness to veterans. We started with post-service readjustment for vets and their families. That was followed by shows about veterans' employment, veterans' health, veterans' housing, and veterans going forward.
2: In August of 2021, the United States military withdrew from Afghanistan, and it created an entire new group of veterans. And we opened the following month's Boots on the Air with this special report about them.
3: As we ended last month's edition of Boots on the Air, none of us could have imagined what would play out with America's involvement in Afghanistan between then and now. The Taliban took over the country in 11 days. Our military conducted a massive and complex airlift to evacuate fellow Yanks, allies, and Afghans who had helped us. During that mission, 13 U.S. service members died in an attack by ISIS. Reactions in our country to the way the 20 years war ended ranged from abject sadness to forceful denunciations to a demand to invade Afghanistan again and stay for who knows how long, to questioning whether the whole war and loss of lives and national treasure had been in vain. The realities of last month came fast and brutally for U.S. veterans who served in Afghanistan. The government agencies and service organizations that care for vets reported an increase of inquiries, requests for emotional support, and yes, veterans' pleas for assurance that they are not alone in their anguish. And as always, the agencies and organizations answered the call. With us today from the U.S. Department of Veterans Affairs, Austin Veterans Center, is the director, Ms. Jane Olean. From the Texas Veterans Network at Combined Arms, U.S. Marine Corps veteran, former Sergeant Mia Garcia, who is the network's executive director. And also from Combined Arms, the community outreach manager, U.S. Army veteran, former Sergeant Earl Lundy, who served in Afghanistan and was wounded there. Jane and Mia and Earl, thank you for joining us on Boots on the Air. Jane Olin from the Austin Vet Center, soon after the Taliban took Afghanistan and the U.S. departures began, you told an Austin TV station about an uptick in calls to the Vet Center from veterans who had served in that country. Tell us, please, how the vets expressed themselves and whether what you heard was mostly supportive or critical of what was going on.
4: The uptick was seen initially following the Taliban's takeover, and it really was not supportive or negative towards the government. It was more about the emotions of what the veterans were feeling, struggling with their own sense of meaning and purpose of why we were there. Was my time wasted? Was what I did valued? The why of it. It really was not a political conversation. Even from our Vietnam veterans, it was an emotional conversation of, this is so hard to see. How are we ever going to get this right? Really did a lot of listening, supportive counseling around, in the moment, your being there was the right thing. It was why you chose the military, your profession. You were doing what you thought was right at the time, what you were told was right at the time. It doesn't devalue it because we're no longer there. We really try to stay away from the politics, and whether we support it or not doesn't matter. It's about the human and how are they feeling.
5: How is the Austin Vet Center responding to all this?
4: We've been sending out more information and literature through our social media. We also have a number of staff throughout the Vet Center system who are Afghan and Iraq vet. They're touching base with us. How are you all doing? How are your staff doing? What are you hearing? What do you need? So a tremendous outpouring of recognition and acknowledgement of the fact that our staff also have served not just the people that we serve, but those who are serving the people we serve.
1: How often are veterans trying to reach out to help Afghan people who assisted them during their time in Afghanistan? And how are the vets doing in these efforts?
4: Certainly lots of concern for the human, no matter who that human was, whether it was someone who supported us or didn't support us and was just kind of caught in the village. Concern about how do we take care of humans.
5: Please say the website where vets can learn more or access services.
4: We are on the va.gov. website, and then there's a drop down and you go to Vet Centers, and we are located at 1534 South IH35, Suite 100, 78704. We're just south of Riverside, and we have 24-hour call center for any veteran who is struggling after hours. They can call 877-927-8387. A veteran will answer the phone.
3: Jane Olin, the director of the Austin Vet Center, it's always a pleasure to have you on Boots on the Air. Thank you.
4: Thank you so much, sir. We appreciate all you do to support veterans.
3: Mia Garcia from the Texas Veterans Network at Combined Arms. What are you and your organization hearing and experiencing from veterans of Afghanistan?
6: The news over the last few weeks has held us pretty heavy-hearted. As a Marine Corps veteran and I support a team of 9 other veterans, we don't take that news lightly, and we know that it's impacting lots of veterans and transitioning service members. So what we've done is just make sure that Combined Arms is opening their arms to any of these service members and letting them know that it's okay to talk about how you're feeling about the situation, and that there are people that are ready to support you, whether that be you wanting to talk to someone via peer-to-peer, or if you want to talk to a professional with mental health concerns. Whatever your need is, we are here to support and make sure you're connected to those organizations that will provide those services.
5: How often do vets describe a change in their attitudes about Afghanistan from when they were there to now?
6: Obviously, we've seen a dramatic change here recently. Many veterans are very hesitant to seek any mental health or really want to talk about what their feelings are. So what we've done right after Afghanistan fell, we had an opportunity for veterans to come and talk to one another about what their feelings were. And at that time, what many of the veterans experienced was that they saw that many of their peers to the left and right of them virtually were experiencing the same feelings. And they realized that it was okay to talk about what they were feeling. And we've continued that messaging by way of social media and reaching out to all of the 50,000 plus veterans that we've connected with over the years to let them know that there is lots of mental health resources available to them.
3: Mia, how much of the response would you say is about the vets' own military experiences, and how much is about national political aspects?
6: I've seen both. I haven't seen one or more of the other. It's challenging not to feel any political feelings, whether that be blame or if your time was worth it. So I would say it's probably a mix of both.
5: Please say the website.
6: So texasveterans.network. is where any veteran can very quickly get connected to resources. And within 72 hours, our organizations are going to reach out and make sure you're connected to those resources.
3: Earl Lundy, you are the Community Outreach Manager with Combined Arms. Back in 2007 and 2008, you were a U.S. Army sergeant in Afghanistan. How are you reacting to the end of the Afghanistan war, both intellectually and emotionally?
7: Continue to gather myself around my peers, and man, that's my support group that I need. So if I'm to bounce off my, there's a bunch of mixed emotions of how I'm feeling, but just going to one who I could trust, or whether it be my counselor or be my team at Combined Arms, who I know who serve, I'm able to talk to them about those different things that I'm feeling and everything, and have a true, honest conversation, and just deal with it the best way that I can. And the best way to do that is together.
3: And when you reach out within the community, what are you hearing from other veterans of Afghanistan?
7: All of us at this time is just have mixed emotions. A lot of us are frustrated, anger, or like I said, mentioned earlier, whether what we did was meaningful or what it did have, did it hold an impact, and does it matter now? And I think that's where, you know, we talk about, yes, it does. What we did out there, whatever branch of service that you did, do the best that you could for your country and for them as well. We have a lot of people that we really have made an impact out there while we was out there. Not only the impact that we had out there, but the bond that we created with one another as well. So those meaningful relationships, they continue to matter.
1: What was it like for you to watch the almost continuous news reports from Afghanistan over the past month?
7: Man, it's daunting and stressful. And I have to separate myself from that and everything and do that, because if not, I find myself in a darker hole where I don't want to go down like a rabbit hole. And so, like, so I said that, but that constant communication with my team and my battle buddies that I served over there with, checking up on them and they're checking up on me, I think that was the best environment that I could put myself around, because watching everything unfold on TV is what put me in a great state of mind. And it took me back, because I did deal with PTSD. Of course, I was injured over there. And so a lot of mixed emotions came with that, but bring back that camaraderie and talking to the veterans who I serve with and everything, who I serve with over there. They help us continue to keep each other afloat and help us get through this process that we're going through right now.
1: Have you or your group heard from any of the Afghan people that worked with you while you were deployed?
7: Yes. Some of the people that we worked with, they are safe now and everything. And that was a big part of us. Part of the people that we work with, our interpreter and everything, those guys, you know, they became part of our family. They became part of our brother. We were doing over there doing the same mission. And so to know that they're safe and their families are safe now, that was a big deal for us and everything. And that would relieve some of the stress. But once again, it's still so much more that needs to be done. And as we are veterans and continue to serve, then that's exactly what we're doing. We're helping out. That's what we're doing. What can we do now? And let's continue to work and do our part with Combined Arms and helping the SIVs that are coming over with their families and doing our part, volunteering, seeing what they need, and continue to serve after the uniform.
3: Sergeant Lundy, when you were in Afghanistan, could you foresee the possibility of what we saw play out there last month?
7: When I'm over there, I wasn't thinking about however many years down the line. I'm thinking about today, tomorrow, and living in the present. You know, I can't predict what was going on, nor I was worried about that at the time. I'm just worried about my battle buddies and what we're going to do tomorrow to make sure we come back home to our family and make sure our mission is complete while we're over there. And that was our main priority. That was our main focus, not what's going to happen in the future, but what can we do and what type of impact can we have today and tomorrow and in the time that we was going to have out there.
5: What would you say to veterans now who might be reluctant to seek help dealing with the aftermath of multiple combat deployments and the weight of those emotions?
7: One of the worst places you could be is by yourself and isolating. That's where the darkness truly sets in on us a lot. And we are getting in our own heads a lot. And I didn't know how to deal with that. Me personally, that's where I found myself in the worst places in my life. It was a battle after the uniform. I mean, after I got out of the military, I have a battle daily, you know, dealing with myself alone. One of the best things that I was able to do was get connected with organizations, like whether it was Wounded Warrior Project at the time, and got me out the house and speaking and to other peers about my situation. I didn't know that what I've been through, like millions of other people have been through at the time. And when I was talking to them, like, I see that, okay, I'm not alone in this. And a lot of times we put ourselves in that mindset, we're saying we're alone and I can't deal with this. But you're not alone. It's a lot of other veterans in your network and in your community that's dealing with the same things that you are, whether it be physical

0: contact our check-in team or also create a profile and sign in if they want to know more about us as well and get connected to some of the resources that we have available.
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6: One of our favorite show segments aired in February 2025, and it was titled, After 27 Years of Abuse and Bureaucracy, Navy Veteran Finally Gets Honorable Discharge. Here's segment host Michael A. Brown.
3: Got a terrific success story to share with you via my KOOP colleague, Rush Evans. He's with the Texas Legal Services Center, where, among other things, he helps veterans get their other than honorable discharges upgraded. Rush and Catherine, one of his clients, are with us now with her upgrade story. Welcome, Kat and Rush, to Boots on the Air.
7: Thank you.
8: Thank you, Michael.
3: Kat, you are now an honorably discharged and proud U.S. Navy veteran, but it took a long time. Please tell us how you wound up with other than honorable DD-214 in the first place.
7: I had gotten into the service, but I had to wait a few months in the summer to go into boot camp. And so I started hanging out at the Navy recruiting office, and I made friends with them. And one of the Navy recruiters there took an interest in me and took me out, and I was barely 18 years old, and he got me drunk and he sexually assaulted me after I said no. And I went into the Navy with this trauma and I didn't do well. I started drinking and self-medicating and doing drugs, and I was still getting sexually harassed in the Navy as well. I failed a urinalysis and also went AWOL actually from all that. So they gave me an other than honorable discharge. But when I came back from being AWOL, I told them what happened with the recruiter, but nothing manifested. They didn't really do anything. They swept it under the rug and got rid of me.
3: You went through some very tough times after your discharge. Tell us what happened and how you got through those tough times.
7: I got out of the Navy when I was 19. So I just partied really my 20s and my 30s and just survived the best way I could, not in an effective and healthy way. But it always bothered me. This was always hanging over my head. I felt dishonored. I felt ashamed. And I never really felt like an honorable veteran. It was hard.
3: Rush Evans, how did you and Texas Legal Services get involved? And what was Kat's discharge upgrade process like?
8: Catherine did not come to us through our usual means of getting clients through the 800 number. She simply met someone who knows me and was telling her story. As a friend said, I know a guy who's all into military discharge upgrades. And that's when we started to work on it, pursuing a military upgrade from other than honorable, which, by the way, was preventing her from access to service-connected disability for the very PTSD. Think about it. It's the PTSD that caused the bad behavior, right? Well, now she couldn't get compensation for the PTSD because she got the bad discharge. But that sexual assault went unreported all those years ago. The only way to document it, if you will, and make it official is to get a proper diagnosis of PTSD. She got in front of a doctor and she called me here right after the doctor visit and said, yeah, I have PTSD from MST. That's

0: stands for military sexual trauma. So she has trauma, obviously, tied to her military service. So we did a thing called a character of discharge determination. That's going to the VA first. Just go to the VA and say, this service member has other than honorable, but we're pleading with you to override that because of the trauma piece and compensate your service-connected disability. And we got successful.
1: So I'd gone to the VA just to see what kind of eligibility I had at that point before doing anything. And they said, well, the only thing you can get with this other than honorable discharge is mental health help. But someone made a claim for me to get disability money. He said, we've got to pursue the disability and then we'll do the upgrade.
0: Michael, I was thinking, let's get her the money first.
1: Yeah.
0: Let's get her the compensation first. Then we'll go after the dignity piece with a discharge
1: Right.
0: upgrade. But Catherine receives that letter from the VA. It's not from the Navy, it's from the VA.
1: I cried tears of joy and disbelief and shock and happiness. It was so many emotions. Not till that happened did I feel like an honorable veteran.
2: How did you go about making the case with the Department of Defense? And did the fact that the VA had judged in your favor, did that play a part in DoD coming around?
0: Procedurally, it was after we succeeded with the VA that Texas Legal Services Center put together a proper package for upgrade. So our argument for Catherine primarily was about the self-medication piece, which the military now takes into consideration because your brain is broken from trauma, and that's what led to the bad behavior. They got it kicked out. There's ways to make that argument. And we did, and we sent it in and waited a year. The VA says she's honorable, the Navy, not so much. The discharge review board from the United States Navy had a split decision on Catherine, as they still weren't sure. They kicked it up to the Secretary of the Navy. And the Secretary of the Navy made the call and said, give Catherine an honorable discharge some 27 years later.
1: Thank
2: Pat, I say big congratulations to you. You faced the
1: you.
2: situation with enormous obstacles, and you and Rush came through it all. Here's hoping that you enjoy life as an honorably discharged U.S. Navy veteran, anchors away. And
1: That's awesome.
2: Rush, congrats to you and your legal colleagues for supporting Kat vigorously and successfully. Thanks to both of you for joining me at Boots on the Air.
1: Thanks for having us. This is wonderful.
0: Michael, thank you.
3: The Texas Veterans Commission recognized that segment with their 2025 Excellence in Media Award. Many thanks to the TVC.
2: We sure hope you enjoyed the retrospective of Boots on the Air's 10 years of broadcasting on KOOP. Now we'll turn to current news for and about veterans. Boots on the Air and other journalism outfits have been reporting for several years about for-profit companies making lots of money, questionably, by charging disabled veterans for help with their VA claims. Now, by federal law, that help is supposed to be free and provided only by VA, groups such as veteran service organizations, and accredited attorneys. That matter is timely once again, as the New York and Illinois attorneys general are suing one of the biggest but unaccredited claims service firms for fraud against veterans.
4: The company is Trajector Medical, based in Florida, which, according to NPR and the War Horse News Service, charges military veterans as much as $20,000 for help with disability claims. Here's how it works. I'm quoting from an NPR story. Trajector uses a robo-dialer system to call into a VA benefits phone hotline, effectively posing as the veteran by entering the vet's Social Security number to monitor increases in VA benefits payments. The company then uses the financial information it obtains to send bills to vets who once signed up as clients. If the call bot finds an increase in a veteran's benefits, it sends them a bill, even if Trajector didn't actually help them get an increase. That's the end of quote.
3: In a civil lawsuit filed before the new AG's case, lawyers for a number of veterans tried to get their money back from Trajector, but Trajector declared bankruptcy, which means that the veterans have to wait in the line with other creditors to get any possible financial relief. It's unclear what effect the AG's suit will have on those veterans, but in the bankruptcy court records, veterans can see that the company has been making hundreds of millions of dollars.
4: Some of the money came from former Army Ranger Dustin Ingram, who says the company didn't do much to help him, but did send him a big bill. He tells NPR, I think they took advantage of me by accessing the VA database to find out if I had a claim so they could make $4,500 from a guy who spent 5.5 years in the Army and 2 tours in Afghanistan. Ingram refused to pay. But NPR also spoke to veterans who said they were pleased with the help from Trajector in increasing their benefits.
3: The Boots crew reminds Texas vets that disability claims help is readily available from accredited resources such as VA itself, the Texas Veterans Commission, and almost all VSOs. And there is no fee because you are a veteran.
2: If you're a veteran of a certain age, you'll likely recall that many military records were destroyed in the 1973 fire at the National Personnel Records Center near St. Louis. According to military.com, up to 18 million personnel files burned up and there were no duplicates, no backups. That meant when those veterans subsequently applied for VA benefits, they usually were denied for lack of proof of service. Now, however, VA has a new process for identifying qualified veterans and are urging those affected by the fire to apply again. Here's how it works. The VA reconstructs a veteran's service using alternate records. They will ask the veteran to fill out 2 forms, one covering service history and the other medical treatment. A veteran receives both forms at the start of their new or reopened claim. Most of the records that were destroyed in 1973 were those of Army and Air Force members. Some of their military discharge dates were more than 100 years ago, and the veterans have long since passed on. But surviving spouses, children, or caregivers may be able to reopen a prior claim or file a new one in the deceased veteran's stead. Veterans and family members who believe they may be eligible can file or reopen a claim at the website va.gov or by calling this phone number, 800-827-1000. This program was pre-recorded on October 7th, along with contributing reporters, former U.S. Army First Sergeant Perry Jeffries and former DOD civilian Greg Ciotti. I'm former U.S. Army Specialist 4 Michael A. Brown. It is an honor and a delight to have Perry and Greg with me on the show. Thank you, gentlemen. Thanks also to our guests and to the many veterans of all services who have joined us over our 10 years. And thank you for listening. Writing on the Air with Mindy Reed is next.

0: thank you for joining us on KOOP HD1 HD3 Hornsby. 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This is Writing on the Air. I'm your host, Mindy Reed. Thanks for joining me. We cover a range of writing and reading topics from fiction, nonfiction, memoir, poetry, blogs, and even songwriting. This show is for aspiring writers, avid readers, and those just curious about words. Each week, we will hear from local writers about the process of writing, share some inspiration, and check out local meetups for writing and/or discussing books. The views expressed on Writing on the Air do not necessarily reflect the views of KOOP Radio, its staff, management, or the board of directors. Good afternoon and welcome to the October 12th broadcast of Writing on the Air. I'm your host, Mindy Reed. Today's guest is Danielle Hartman AC of The Author's Assistant. In full transparency, I founded The Author's Assistant in 1996, but am no longer involved in the day-to-day operations. Today's discussion is not about the business, but about the changes in book publishing over the last 30 years. Danielle AC is the co-owner, or actually the owner of The Author's Assistant. She specializes in social media, marketing strategies, book design, and production, and oversees the editing process, including copy editing. She conducts and teaches organic and deliberate social media strategies used for building a readership. Danielle holds a BA in English Literature from UT Austin and a technical certificate in Adobe Creative Suite software. Welcome, Danielle.
1: Thanks for having me.
0: Oh, I'm so glad to have you here. You know, when I first started attending the National Book Expo Convention in the 1990s, self-publishing was shunned. And then in 2010, we had what's in publishing is known as the Amanda Hocking effect. So how do you describe the Amanda Hocking effect?
1: To me, Amanda started out by really building her readership and her base by using techniques that were starting to come out at that point, using Facebook, using blogging capabilities to reach out and build an audience. And she did so really effectively. The other thing that she was able to do with self-publishing was price her own books at 99 cents.
0: Right.
1: And so that 99 cent price point was really appealing to a large majority of people that were just looking to find new ebooks online, which was the Kindle had come out around 2007. So people were starting to really embrace the ebook readership. And at that point, there were about 3 million titles available for sale on Amazon.
0: Yeah.
1: Roughly.
0: Yeah. And now?
1: Now we're looking at between 40 and 50 million titles. We're not exactly sure because it's hard. A lot of people don't just get ISBN numbers through Bowker. They're using Amazon's free ISBN. Yeah, so it's hard to really estimate the correct number at this point.
0: So, you know, I think between being in charge of her own pricings to capture higher royalties, going beyond having to face numerous rejections from traditional literary agents and publishers, just making her books available directly to the reader, she was able, between April 2010 and March 2011, she sold over 1.5 million copies and earned roughly $2 million. And from that point on, the industry was changed. Then all of a sudden, we call it independent publishing now. Is that the term that's used?
1: People use both terms. I still commit to the self-publishing because I know for years that it was considered to be sort of the redheaded stepchild of publishing. But I think it's actually the democratization of reading. We get to choose what books.
0: Exactly. And so that really turned the industry around and
2: from the basement of the Javits Center to the main floor, all of a sudden, if you were self-published, independently published, you were considered legitimate as long as you followed a few things, right?
1: Right.
2: So talk a little bit about the advantages of independent publishing, and then we'll get into some of the challenges of publishing or self-publishing.
1: Well, the advantages really are it's like starting your own business. You get to make a lot of the decisions. You get to decide what you decide to keep in the book. Our business highly recommends using editorial process, developmental editing, copy editing, proofreading. However, you get to decide and pick and choose what you actually want to do with that book. Also, with the cover design, you get to choose a lot of that information as well, or you get to choose all of it. Mm-hmm. And then with marketing and branding strategy, it's really based on how you see your book, and you're not using what the traditional publisher wants to use.
2: Because a lot of people don't realize that when they get an agent, they get a traditional publisher, which is a very long process. They don't necessarily have control over what the title of the book is going to be,
1: correct,
2: what the cover is going to look like. You know, all of that is kind of turned over to the publisher, and you don't have as much control.
1: Absolutely. And with all of that, too, your royalties. With traditional publishing, you're not just paying the publisher doesn't just get their cut. It's the agent as well. And you typically you have to pay off any kind of
2: It's like an investment banker, right? So they make an investment in you and they pour this money in for you to get your book published. And then they want that money back. They're not just saying, oh, we didn't give you this money. We loaned you this money against book sales. And so you have to pay that all back before you see a dime.
1: That's exactly right. Whereas this, you get to see in real time what sales you are making and how much you're making back, what marketing strategies are working and which ones are not. Because typically with traditional publishing, you don't get sales data for at least a quarter, if not longer.
2: Right. And we've talked about this before, what I call the dirty little secret about the New York Times bestseller list is that's based on booksellers ordering books directly from the publisher. But those things that are sent back, those things that are returned or remanded, those don't necessarily get deducted from the sales count. And so you don't really get a true picture as to what's a bestseller.
1: Absolutely. I believe in traditional publishing, a bookseller like Amazon or Barnes & Noble, they have up to two years to return titles that were not purchased. So the traditional publishing model is really murky on book sales.
2: Yeah, yeah. And so now people have really careers have been launched through self-publishing. And then there's traditional writers that have decided to go out of the traditional model and go into self-publishing.
1: Absolutely. I know many authors that have actually made decent money, if not living, on self-publishing models.
2: Yeah. So it really has become legitimatized. But I think also, and then talk a little bit about hybrid publishers. So there is something in between the traditional agent publisher model and the self-publishing independent model, and that's working with a hybrid publisher.
1: So there are some traditional publishers that do have sort of what I would consider to be a self-publishing brand, where you're actually paying them up front for any costs in publishing, whether that be editorial services, book design, cover design. So you're paying the cost for that all the while having a traditional publishing tag on your book.
2: So like Simon & Schuster is an example. They're getting into this big time.
1: Right, absolutely. And so, I mean, it's definitely one model that I can see being used, especially if someone's already built a name and a brand for themselves. Mm-hmm. That's still a hard market to break into. And actually the costs for publishing are probably quite higher in that hybrid model than if you were to even self-publish.
2: Exactly. And so it takes not only a good writing, it takes building a team, right? People that are going to beta read your book, people that are going to edit your book, people that are going to design your book. it's not realistic to take all of that on yourself as an individual. Would you agree?
1: Or? I would absolutely agree. I like to do watercolor on my for my side pleasures as a hobby, but that does not make me a graphic designer and a cover designer.
2: Yeah.
1: So, and a cover design is definitely one of the key selling factors of a book. People stop, and if it's something of interest to them, even anything from building the book description on an Amazon sales page requires someone that has technical skills in copywriting.
2: Right.
1: Developmental editing, while I do agree that beta reading is a great opportunity to help with structure and plot development and all of that, hiring someone that actually has the skill and knows literary critique is very beneficial for an author.
2: So you have to be willing to invest in yourself. You have to have this entrepreneurial spirit that allows you to believe in the book and the artistic endeavor that you've put forth in writing this book. But then you have to kind of have that savvy of marketing and promotion and to kind of complete the picture, right?
1: Absolutely. And there are tons of books out there about the self-publishing model and how to build those skills and how to build that type of team.
2: Yeah.
1: Yeah.
2: And then we have organizations like the Writers League that, you know, and then I know a lot of children's book authors also use the illustrators, writers and illustrators chapter here in Austin.
1: Absolutely. There's Sisters in Crime that helps a lot with things like self-publishing and getting people into that. Absolutely. Yeah. There's tons of genre-specific groups to
2: romance
1: help.
2: Writers of America, that kind of thing. Well, if you're just joining us, this is Writing on the Air on KOOP 91.7 FM, KOOP.org. Our guest is publishing professional Danielle Acey. We are going to take a break for a couple of announcements, and then we're going to come back, and we're going to talk about AI.
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2: 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Our guest is publishing professional Danielle Acey. 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
1: My two favorite bibliophiles, Paige and Isla, who are my nieces that are 7, and Isla's about to be 5. So I just wanted to...
2: Oh, yay.
1: Big-time readers.
2: Big-time readers. That's awesome. So the biggest disruptor to publishing, in my opinion, since the Amanda Hocking Effect, is AI. So tell me how you see AI as either a facilitator or a disruptor in the publishing market.
1: Wow, that's really big. So at this point, people are starting to self-report the use of AI when uploading books to sites like KDP or Smashwords or Draft to Digital. And from data reporting from last year, over half the titles that were self-published, at least, were reporting AI use. And that's just showing right there the change of...
2: And how are they using AI to do the actual writing or to do the critiquing, or how are they embracing AI to put out a book?
1: All of the above.
2: Yeah.
1: We're at the point now where people are actually using AI to generate a book completely and not using it for editorial services. It runs the entire gamut to writing the book themselves and then using AI to copy edit. There are clients and people that I know, authors that I know that are using tools like Pro Writing Aid to help with cleaning up sentence structure and mm-hmm. things of that nature. So it's really AI is changing the business significantly. The number of books that are being published from 2024 to 2025 increased by 32%, and they're making a correlation for that being directly related to AI.
2: Wow. And is there a difference in utilizing AI between nonfiction books and fiction books?
1: I would definitely say so. Using AI for a nonfiction book, you can even use it for fact checking and things mm-hmm. of that nature. Of course, you need to check the sources because AI can lie.
2: Yes. AI can lie.
1: And in terms of building, I was recently listening to someone talk about how they used they had built a plot and character development and everything that you would need to outline the structure of a novel, but then they used AI to write the actual novel. And I'm really curious to see how that turned out.
2: Yeah, yeah, because there's so many subtleties in the writing of fiction as far as dialogue and character development and depth of character. You know, it's more than just say, you know, the main character is a farmer in Oklahoma, right?
1: Absolutely. There's definitely a character element of in bringing in emotion and just an all-around feelings that you need to get that yeah. I don't think AI can necessarily produce. To me, it's pretty apparent when I'm seeing AI-generated content that comes to me in a professional sense.
2: So you feel that there is a way to differentiate AI?
1: I think it's getting harder and harder.
2: It is getting harder and harder, right?
1: But yes, there are certain techniques and designs. Everybody's talking about the M-dash and how ChatGPT loves to use an M-dash in replace of a comma. There's little subtleties like that, yeah. But
2: I don't know. I'm a big fan of the M-dash.
1: So is Charles Dickens. So.
2: Yeah, exactly. And maybe that's where AI is getting it from, right?
1: Right. It could be because, they OpenAI was using a lot of authors' content to learn to teach AI how to write.
2: Yeah, yeah. And that's, I think, the other thing that people need to be aware of. I've been seeing these notifications coming out about AI scanning people's titles, I guess, on Amazon or wherever, and then absorbing that information and then using that to help writers write other things or to public or just to totally publish as an AI entity.
1: Absolutely. I mean, there was a huge lawsuit where the Authors Guild collectively got together a bunch of authors and they sued OpenAI for using copyrighted materials to help develop AI's writing skills.
2: Well, and now, though, there's so much that's in the public domain, you mm-hmm. know, when you think about it, right? We have this 95-year, you know, window, and then after that, it's in public domain. And so you have books like The Great Gatsby, you know, that anybody can take and riff on.
1: Absolutely.
2: So why not AI, right?
1: Absolutely. All that material is available for free now through the Gutenberg project.
2: So, yeah.
1: Yeah. So yeah. It's being trained more and more so.
2: And so I remember in the early days, you know, people saying to me, I have a great idea for a book. People always have great ideas for a book, but then never got around to writing them. So if somebody's got a great idea for a book and they say, I'm going to utilize AI to help me write this book, what are some advice or some guidelines that people should think about before jumping into doing that?
1: So everybody has a different point in which they're comfortable with it using AI. My goal is to use a more ethical approach for using AI. But I can see someone like a granddaughter or a daughter of someone that's wanting to get ideas down from their grandparents or their parents
2: memoirs,
1: to using memoirs for using AI to help write and construct instead of having to figure out the entire craft of writing before you get a story down.
2: Right.
1: To me, I think that makes a lot of sense. Coming up with, but I do, I personally like the idea of keeping the writing itself human based and keeping that craft alive, not only just because it brings in the human element, but I think the idea of creativity and all humans having that part of themselves involved in some kind of creative venture is just good for your person. But in terms of AI use, yeah, I think it's just up to the user and what they mm-hmm. decide. But yeah, you can certainly use it for outlining a project, for teaching you the craft of writing, for looking up the Chicago Manual of Style to figure out what the writing structure is and what needs to be used. So there's so many different ways and elements that you can use it while also making the story human-based.
2: Yeah, and I think, and again, you and I have talked a lot about the, you know, why do we write? Why are people writers? And even though today's conversation is function on publishing and getting the book out there, it's really about having an outlet for expressing yourself. So not everybody who writes wants to get published or is interested in getting published.
1: That's right. Writing's for the writer. Publishing is for the reader.
2: Yeah. Writing's for the writer. Publishing is for the reader. That's really true. And even if you have these tools, even if you have something like AI, even if you've done, you know, everything. So I always use myself as an example. And so Danielle has this wonderful plan that's laid out as to how a new author should proceed in moving forward with their books and how to incorporate marketing and when to introduce the marketing and when to give little chapter, you know, just all kinds of things that help the author get the reader's attention. And so when my book came out in 2019, I was so excited about it. You know, the 50-year anniversary of Woodstock and all of this. And I didn't do any of the things that Danielle recommends a writer do. And I ended up making it harder for myself in the end because I kind of, you know, had to play catch up on some things. So you really need that entrepreneurial spirit. You really need that discipline in order to be a bookseller as opposed to a book writer.
1: Absolutely. I equate the marketing side of the publishing industry for most writers to eating sand. I don't think I've had a single author come up to me and say, gee, I love getting on social media and I love the idea of learning how to use Amazon advertisement and Meta ads. And so that's why it's important to have someone to help with using professionals for those parts of the job that you hate, because really the goal of the writer is to write to keep that creative momentum going. And if you're spending your time trying to come up with Facebook content or writing newsletters or things of that nature, it's nice to have someone to help you with that process,
2: right?
1: So that you're not having to
2: because
1: learn,
2: you know,
1: it all.
2: Writing can be such a lonely pursuit, and mm-hmm. and you get used to just being you and your computer or you and your tablet or however you're writing and expressing yourself, that the fact that you need a team of people, no matter how you devise it, whether you do that through writing groups, whether you do that through organizations like Writers League of Texas, mm-hmm. whether you look for professionals. Talk a little bit, if you will, for people who might be looking for assistance, about the editors and predators, because there's a lot of predators out there.
1: There are a ton of predators out there, and it's becoming more and more involved. In fact, I'll talk about the AI predator scam going on now, which
2: Please
1: is
2: do.
1: They what they're doing is they're emailing authors saying, gee, I really like your book. And they've used AI to write a synopsis of what they've liked the book, and they're just taking the person's book description and feeding it back to them and trying to sell marketing skills. So the scamming is becoming increasingly it's becoming very prevalent. And in terms of editing, you can go to sites like Fiverr to find editors, but what they're probably doing at this point is just running it through AI and charging you as though it's a human person editing.
2: Right.
1: So it's just, there's a lot of potential pitfalls that you can go down with. And what I always recommend is if you're going to work with someone for editing or for cover design, go to their website, look up some of the authors that are on those sites and get referrals. Really, really do your homework about who you're going to work with before you work with them.
2: Yeah, it's really important. And there is a website, Editors and Predators, that you can go to, and that if you've been contacted or you've seen something, it's amazing how quickly social media knows what you're up to. Mm-hmm. So here's an example. So I went to the neurologist last week, and the neurologist is like, well, you know, you've got some tremors. I think we should schedule for you to have a Parkinson's scan. I'm like, all right, fine. I get home now. So I have a portal. So all my notes and tests and everything goes to the medical portal from my medical providers. And wouldn't you know, I get home, turn on Facebook, and all of a sudden there's all these posts about Parkinson's, and it's like so creepy. And all I can figure is, oh, they're gleaning stuff from the portal and then feeding it back to me.
1: They're always listening.
2: They're always.
1: You've got a whole computer in your pocket listening.
2: Listening to you. And so you really have to do your due diligence and make sure that who's ever reaching out to. So if you've said something about, oh, I'm getting ready to write a book, or I've got my outline, you're suddenly going to get slammed from all of these different entities that say, oh, you're writing a book and you need editorial assistance. And so it's really important to do your homework and make sure, are you working with a person? Are you working with AI? As you said, are they reputable? What other things have been published by them? It really takes that kind of, you know, due diligence.
1: And I would also say, if you're going to be working in a developmental capacity where you're actually working with someone that's helping you do rewrites of your manuscript, having them give you a sample edit of their work and just how they would help you with improving your manuscript, I think is elemental to any kind of working relationship, because that's your baby, and you want to know that you have someone that's going to help you make it the best delivery as humanly possible, and package it and make it as pretty as it can be.
2: So I think that the conclusion we can come to in today's discussion is that AI is here to stay.
1: Very much so.
2: It's, you know, whether we like it or not, it's there. We were talking over lunch about the movie Fame. I think it came out in the 80s, late 80s. And there's this scene where this kid comes in for his audition. He's got a Moog synthesizer. And the panel's like appalled, and they're like, what are you doing? What is that contraption? And he goes, if a Moog synthesizer had been available in Mozart's day, he would have used it.
1: That's right.
2: So AI is here. People are using it. We're using it, whether we're conscious of using it or not. And so we can either become aware of it and become educated about how to use it for our benefit, or we can stick our heads in the sand and it's going to be there anyway.
1: That is what it's looking to be
2: at
1: this point. Pandora's box has opened.
2: Yeah.
1: So, and like I said, it's for each person to decide where they want to go with AI. But I do think it's going to be a system that it's going to affect every capacity in terms of the publishing industry. So it's figuring out what works best for you.
2: Yeah. And you know, first write just for the love of writing.
1: Mm.
2: And share it with the people that you want to share it with. You know, the publishing business is, you know, it's no different than the music industry or the film industry or the, you know, everybody's competing for space, for eyes, for ears, you know. And there's so many different outlets now that you're really competing against a lot.
1: Absolutely. There's a lot of media and, but I am a firm believer that the cream rises to the top. The people that produce, that practice the craft of writing, that listen to their editors, that get good cover design, and that actually put some money behind their books, they do have a really good shot at getting some ears and getting the chance to have their work read.
2: Right. Yeah, I think that's very, very sound advice. You know, and try it, because, you know, you can always divorce yourself from something, you know, if it's not working for you, and try something different.
1: That's right.
2: But anyway, well, thank you, Danielle, for taking the time to come in and talk about publishing and the publishing world and the publishing process. And we'll have you back because there's so much more to talk about.
1: Thanks for having me. Good to spend time with you, Mindy.
2: Thank you.
1: You too, DJ.
2: Yes, and thank you to DJ for engineering the show and making this possible. Stay tuned. I'll be right back on playing the Voices of Access show with Celia Hughes, which starts right now.
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8: So today my guest is Howard Kramer. He is the founder of Accessing Higher Ground Conference, and I'm going to give Howard a few minutes to introduce himself and tell us a little bit about him and what he does.
9: Sure. So I'm Howard Kramer. I work for an organization called AHEAD, the Association of Higher Education and Disability, and we focus on providing technical assistance and guidance on making campuses accessible for students with disabilities. And that can cross areas from, you know, service animals, therapy animals, to, you know, digital accessibility and beyond. So we cover a wide range of areas.
8: And so in your humble opinion, on a scale of 1 to 10, how do you think college campuses are doing around access these days?
9: Well, I think they're doing much better than they have in the past. I think that similar to businesses, I think that just about every, excluding maybe very small colleges, have some type of accessibility and digital accessibility program. So I think it has permeated, you know, both businesses and the scholastic environment. So I think it is much better. Maybe the switch over the years has been that people have, because of the advance in technology, technology these days a lot more than they used to. But I think there's been a lot of progress.
8: So I know that most campuses, if not all campuses, have an office, for supports for students with disabilities. And those offices really do that. They provide, if a student needs large print, ASL interpretation, that's what that office is in charge of doing. Is that correct? They're not looking at the built environment, or, you know, if a student in a wheelchair comes to the campus, the Office of Students with Disabilities is not the one that's going to go out and require the university to put in a ramp. Am I correct in that assumption?
9: I would clarify that, or adjust that by saying I did work in an Office of Disability Services. My previous job was at the University of Colorado at Boulder, and I still teach some classes there. But yeah, we were concerned with the physical aspect. And in fact, in the 90s, when the ADA was passed, each campus had to come up with a plan for making their campus accessible, and disability services, my office was involved in that. And then if we would get complaints, we would work with other areas of campus. So we would, you know, pretty much facilitate anything. It might involve moving a classroom if a building was inaccessible and it just couldn't be, there couldn't be an adaptation. So disability services in general handle pretty much any area.
8: Okay. Well, that's kind of, that is, I mean, I thought maybe, and maybe it depends on the university, that those offices were a little bit more limited. Of course, they're limited in their funds, because I'm sure that office doesn't have unlimited funding. So I'm sure you're not denying, you're not denying services, but you probably have to do priority in some situations in terms of how many people are going to be served or what the need is, or how does that work? How does that process work when you're operating with a budget, within a budget?
9: Well, there is a documentation process where students will submit documentation. So obviously they're going to work with students who actually have a documented, you know, case of, you know, that their disability is documented and they have medical opinions behind that. So I'd say that's the way that, you know, the offices work. I don't think they screen out people, you know, based on funding. If they need more counselors, then, you know, that's something they might request. But a lot of times accessibility or working with students just involves, you know, longer time on a test. It could be simple accommodations like that. There's not as many students who need, you know, one-on-one support. And different universities do it differently. Some, the University of Colorado, while I was there, really focused a lot on learning disabilities. So mm-hmm. they had a lot of learning coaches and counselors who really focused on that area. So
8: yeah. And I think that, of course, the built environment and the campus they're covered under other laws. So not necessarily. The ADA is not the only ruling that came down around the built environment. So, you know, managing a couple of different sources of rules and laws and guidelines is someone there is taking care of that. We're sure of that.
9: Yeah. I mean, I would say the ADA is the prime basis for physical accessibility. They have a whole set of rules,
8: right?
9: A kind of standard. So that's primarily where, you know, any business or higher ed institution is going to refer to.
8: Yeah. So I always like to share an article that I find that I think would be fun to talk about with my guests. And since you're steeped in assistive technology and accessibility and all of that, I found this article from Only Sky. I'm finding all kinds of new publications I never heard of. I'm assuming this is an online publication or even a blog. I don't know, but it's Only Sky, and the this is an article by Angie Dixon from September 17th of 2026, so very recent. And it's called it's called Accessibility Should Be Boring. So what did you think, Howard, when you saw that title? What did it make you think of?
9: Well, I guess the title threw me a little bit at first. It's like, what exactly does that mean? But I see it as taking a sort of universal design approach to accessibility, that this should, you know, almost, you know, the way curb cuts are built into the environment, and we don't really think about it. So it shouldn't be something that should be a special request or require a lot of effort, that these are things that should be thought of ahead of time like having an ADA parking space in front of, pretty much everywhere, in businesses, in business areas. So, that's how I looked at it, that sort of approach.
8: Yeah, and I think I'm not so sure that that's really what Angie had in mind, but I think that that's a really astute observation. She starts by talking about how she learned about accessible mats on beaches because there was a man walking on the mat at the beach complaining about how we've all gotten soft and that people can't walk on hot sand. And so she sort of points up the irony that he's using the mat to walk on the beach while complaining about people needing a mat to walk on the beach. I really kind of love that sort of take on it. But the reality is the mats are there to create access for wheelchair users, people who might be using rollators, people, different, so that they can actually get to the water and have equal access to the water like other beachgoers do. And so my first question is, have you ever been to a beach, Matt, Howard, where you saw a mat or something?
9: I have not been to the beach in a very long time.
8: Well, I imagine so, in Colorado, you don't have a lot of beaches.
9: Yeah, that's true.
8: Well, have you seen any other similar type of accommodations in terms of where they're making the outdoor environment more accessible to people in wheelchairs or people who are blind? I mean, you're surrounded by, I think you're still in Colorado, so you're surrounded by beautiful mountains and trails and people that go out and do crazy things on mountain bikes. So I was wondering if you've seen anything that's been making it accessible for people with disabilities to get out into the outdoors.
9: Yeah, well, obviously the obvious one is ramps. I've seen a lot more ramps on in commercial areas and residential. We have different people doing outdoor programs for accessibility. So there are trails designed for people who might be have mobility disabilities or use a wheelchair, where they build sort of wooden, not mats, but sort of wooden walkways for people to get into the mountains. And there's, I would say, a ton of programs on the area of recreation, accessibility. But I would also say that you also, in the electronic environment, you see a lot of things built in that people may not appreciate as being accessibility related, but they have their roots in accessibility.
8: Can you name a few of those, what some of those might be?
9: Sure. Well, all the features on your iPhone, the ability to talk to it, speech recognition, the voice output app. The iPhone also has ability to do different types of input, but all those features, word diction, as you're typing, those are all features that have their roots in accessibility, as accessibility features, going back 20 or 30 years.
8: I know that people who are deaf were really early adopters of technology, accessible technology, as were people who were blind. Some of those things were designed with the end user in mind, and some of those were beautiful accidents that they were thinking of a different user, and lo and behold, they were actually providing access to people they hadn't thought of, which is really nice. And I think with that, and you can probably speak more to this, there's been more intentional design, thinking of the different end users of the products. Would you say that you've seen that over the last decade or so, that there's more intentional design around accessibility?
9: Definitely. Maybe, getting back to Apple again, they have their screen reader built right into their iPhone and also as part of their laptops and models. So you see that. And things like, I think it's just people are just more cognizant of these things. So the idea of putting captioning in just about anything that's a video transmission. Now we see a feature of Zoom is to do the ability to either have somebody who's a captionist come in, or you can also do automated captioning, kind of an artificial intelligence approach, which has come a really long way. It used to be pretty poor.
2: Yeah.
9: So, yeah. But the results are quite, I mean, if you look at, I've uploaded videos to YouTube and the results are pretty, pretty impressive.
8: Yeah. YouTube has come a long way, as has Zoom, you know, right. I mean, you know, Zoom really kind of recognized, how bad their captioning was and have done a lot to really make it better. So those are companies that are maybe still connected to the mothership. But I'm wondering about Androids. When you think about some of the phones and some of the other non-Apple products, how are they doing in keeping up with and maybe innovating in the assistive technology world?
9: I think they're doing well. They're not as, you know, Apple, you know, controls so much more of their products, the hardware and the software. So it's not as integrated as it is on the iPhone for the Android. But there are programs like TalkBack, I think is the name of it, that will do voice output on an Android. So I think a lot of those same features are there. I think a lot of people, a lot of low vision and people, you know, with blindness, actually

0: one, who comes out and brings somebody from the back of the line to the front of the line, that's sort of a different issue. But they're saying that access shouldn't require a hero, that what if that server isn't there the day that you happen to go to the restaurant? Then what happens? You're just not welcome there anymore, So I liked that, and it's like what we shouldn't have to rely on the kindness of strangers to quote someone, to make it accessible for us. It should be there and accessible all the time. And I'm wondering if you have you noticed, again, I'm putting you on the spot here a little bit, but have you noticed a change in attitudes, let's say, since even since COVID, when we've kind of come back out? I believe that I witnessed during COVID a pretty broad awakening in the general psyche about accessibility. I don't know quite what it was about everybody coming together in this Zoom environment, but for some reason, people became more aware of the needs of people and became much more committed to equity and access. And I don't know if that's because they were sitting at home and weren't thinking of anything else. I don't know. But coming out of COVID, I've seen a lot more general people out in the public aware of, oh, this isn't accessible, or we need to do something about this, or how can I help you? And have you noticed that, or is that just me making things up?
1: The empathetic part of it, I don't think I was
0: Okay.
1: something I noticed. But I mean, the big thing that everyone talks about and is true is the now for especially people with mobility disabilities, working at some place on site is a lot more difficult than being able to do it remotely. And I think there was just sort of a philosophy that everyone has to be physically at work. So I think people became used to the idea of, you don't have to be in the office. You can do your job at home. So I think that, which is something that people with disabilities have been, asking for decades.
0: Right. I
1: And
0: know. I know. And then all of a sudden we did it. And everybody was like, oh, okay.
1: yeah, I mean, I think
0: But I
1: that.
0: have to say, thank goodness for Zoom. I think it would have, they I think they were a very lucky company because they had this platform, and all of a sudden everybody was onto it, So they
1: That
0: were
1: would have been a good time to have
0: their
1: stock
0: head
1: up.
0: was spinning, I'm
1: And
0: sure.
1: Zoom. Yeah, it's, or think about something, teaching an online course and being able to do that. Now we have online courses. So for someone with, again, mobility or other type of disability, even, blindness, it's probably a lot easier for them to do that remotely.
0: Well, and it's just for people who are wheelchair users, depending on what their disability is, just the fact of, making it into an office, the time that takes, that wears you out, and then you're there and you have to be productive, and then you have to repeat the whole process to go home. It is kind of mind-numbing when you think about the how hard that is and the work that people put into to maybe come in every day of the week to come into an office environment that may or
1: Oh
0: may
1: yeah,
0: not be accessible.
1: I mean, I don't think there isn't anyone I think who doesn't appreciate having at least 1 or 2 days where they don't have to be there at the office. So
0: So I one last thing about this article, and then we're going to move on a little bit. I also really enjoyed the fact where she where the author, who is Angie Dixon, talks about accessibility, is infrastructure, which is, you and I know that, but the average person doesn't even think about it. And she's saying we tend to think of infrastructure as roads, bridges, water systems, and power lines, but there's also ramps, elevators, captions.

0: Conditioning, accessible restrooms, remote participation, screen reader compatibility, flexible scheduling, quiet spaces, clear signage, all of that is infrastructure. And then she goes on to say that when they work well, people don't even notice them. And so nobody writes a inspirational article about a non-disabled person entering a building through a door, you know? But, you know, I'm sure if I Google it and spend enough time, I could find an article about somebody who uses a wheelchair entering a build an inaccessible building and get some sort of article out of it, you know? So,
1: Yeah.
0: and it's like she wants it to be unremarkable, you know, that just yesterday I was talking to somebody and I was talking about no step entrances that, you know, we were looking at these artist studio spaces and how are we going to make, you know, because we're doing an accessible studio tour. So we're trying to figure out, and it goes into people's homes and into their studios, and they're not all accessible, and we're not going to ask people to make their homes accessible. We would love if they would, but, and so I'm like, so, you know, and so I said, so it has to be a no step entrance. And they were like, well, what about this place? And I said, well, it's not accessible. And they said, so one step isn't good.
1: Yeah.
0: I'm like, no, let's go back to the beginning.
1: I mean, I would say that, the problems, you're going to face more problems with older buildings, with,
0: Yeah.
1: small businesses that are in, again, buildings that are at least a few decades old. They weren't built for accessibility. So
0: Right.
1: it's not always. It hasn't always been possible to. I would just say that's probably where you're going to run into the most problems, as you will with just about anybody's house, or unless it's a multi-level structure with an elevator, you're going to have problems there also. So.
0: Yeah, absolutely. And I've seen people do really creative things with ramps. And, you know, I've looked at my house often to ramp it into the front door, but it's just enough of a rise that I'd have to
1: Right.
0: build the ramp out into the front yard and then do a 90-degree turn to get them over to the driveway. You know, people don't realize that they're like, oh, well, just bring a 3-foot ramp and throw it up there. And I'm like, yeah, the person's going to be going up and it's going to be like a 85-degree angle them trying to
1: Yeah.
0: get up the ramp, you know.
1: I think 10 degrees or somewhere around
0: It's
1: that is, yeah.
0: 1 inch for
1: Yeah.
0: one inch for every 1 inch, 1 foot for every 1 inch rise. So if you have a 1 inch rise, you have to have a 1 foot long ramp. So that makes a really long ramp, you know, when you're looking,
1: Yeah,
0: you know, when you're looking at a
1: I'm
0: six
1: sure there are plenty of ramps out there that are not
0: that are
1: to
0: not.
1: code.
0: Yeah, I have a ramp on my office, which is why we moved in here, but the ramp was built by the homeowner back probably in the 70s for her brother who was a wheelchair user. And so it's cement, it's poured cement, and it's a perfectly adequate ramp, but I know it's not up to code. There's some things wrong with it, but I'm not going to take down a cement
1: Sure.
0: ramp, you know, but that's why we as soon as this office became available, I was like, and I was looking at the pictures. I was like, I think I see a ramp. And so we did a drive-by. We drove by and I said, yes, there's a ramp. And so we called the landlord and rented it immediately
1: Yeah.
0: because that was nice.
1: Yeah, I like I mentioned, I'm a wheelchair user in the past few years, and I'll take a steep ramp over no ramp. So,
0: Yeah, you don't
1: especially
0: want
1: if there's handrails, you
0: those
1: can have.
0: handrails. Yeah, because you don't want to be bumped up backwards or all the things that we do, all the things that we do.
2: So you've been listening to Celia Hughes and Voices of Access. We're going to pause for a few announcements and then we'll play the second half of her interview.

0: So I want to remind people we're talking to Howard Kramer, the founder of Accessing Higher Ground Conference. And so can you tell us what is Accessing Higher Ground Conference and why did you found it?
1: Right. Well,
0: What inspired you to do that?
1: it was kind of serendipitous. When I started, I mentioned that I used to work at the I work used to work at Disability Services at the University of Colorado Boulder. So I started there in '97, and it just there were my boss said, apply for this Parents Association grant on do a conference on accessibility. And I wrote that grant, and we put on a conference. We had pretty good attendance, so we did it the next year, and now it's 29 years later.
0: Wow.
1: So it
0: Wow,
1: was
0: that's
1: just we,
0: congratulations.
1: yeah, thanks. I mean, I think that there was a need for it. There are other accessibility conferences that look at accessibility, the digital side of it and the physical side of it. But we were a smaller venue, so I think it was better for networking. There just seemed to be a need for it, and I really enjoyed, and the people I worked with enjoyed putting it on. It's a great place to. The fact that it started out at a university, it also allowed a lot of networking. So by running a conference, you meet a lot more experts in the field and vendors. And so you're able to maybe collaborate more or get equipment in that you need on your campus that you wouldn't otherwise get. So it just again, the need was demonstrated in the people that attended. So,
0: So
1: since then
0: what?
1: we've, I'm sorry, go ahead.
0: No, you go ahead.
1: I was going to say we left the university probably, I think it was around 2006, 2007, but we still collaborate with them on the conference.
0: So does the conference move around or is it always in Boulder?
1: It's moved around within Colorado or within the Front Range. So it started out on campus the first few years. And then as it grew, we moved off campus to a local Boulder hotel. And we sort of have been working our way down to Denver. We were in Westminster, which is a town about halfway between Boulder and Denver. We were there for 10 years. And for the past 5 years or so, we've been in Denver.
0: Okay.
1: So
0: Oh,
1: it's
0: all right. I was wondering about who is the intended audience. You started it out. Did you just kind of throw a wide net to see who you would get to come to the conference? Or did you have an intended audience in mind, and how has that changed?
1: well, I think the intended audience was kind of wide range, people who design web pages, people who work in disability services offices and have to convert materials for different types of populations, whether that's Braille or electronic format. So it ranged and it still ranges from information technology experts on campus or in businesses. So because one of our major themes is digital accessibility. Not everyone who comes is from a university. So we get attendees from organizations not associated with education, from businesses. Part of our attendance is made up of disability services administrators from disability services offices, maybe ADA coordinators on campus, course designers. So all those people have an interest in course and digital accessibility in general. So
0: So
1: it's
0: would you say that it is a training conference of sorts, or is it more informational based? Is there a like a trade corner where people are introducing, where people can learn about the new gadgets and gadgets that are out there for accessibility. I mean, how would you define that aspect of the conference?
1: Well, definitely there's training that goes on, at a technical level and as, legal levels and administrative levels. But we have hands-on workshops where people will work with making a PDF file accessible, making a web page accessible. So they're definitely, absolutely, there's a training aspect. And I think part of the appeal of our conference is we do get into the weeds. The technical aspects of accessibility, digital accessibility, and otherwise. And I forgot, what was the second part of that question, besides the training?
0: Well, do you have like booths there where people can introduce their new, the latest in captioning and all of that? Because it seems like there's a lot of stuff happening in the innovative world right now in terms of thinking about ways to deliver captioning, audio description, digital technology.
1: Yeah, I mean, like a lot of conferences, we have an exhibit hall, and some of those companies also do presentations about their products, what new features they have or introducing new products. So they're we definitely that is a component of the conference, and
0: So I'm
1: so.
0: curious, how do you, when you go to conferences and there's an exhibit hall, how do you get people to actually go into the exhibit hall? Because people are at doing they're going to the workshop, then they're, taking care of personal needs, or they're having their little sidebar conversations in the hallway. And so do you have any, I was just recently at a conference and they extended the time between each of the sessions to 30 minutes in between each of the sessions so that people could stay and talk with the presenters for a little while. But also, they put the coffee and all of that in the exhibit hall. So you had to go into the exhibit hall, and it was a much more bustling place for. Now this was an arts conference, but so it's a little bit different. But it's arts and it's arts and accessibility. So it was a lot of people talking about audio description, captioning, access, that sort of thing. But I was just wondering if you have any tricks or tips about how to get
1: Oh,
0: people to come into
1: yeah.
0: your exhibit hall.
1: I think that's a universal conference issue is the exhibitors, they pay their money, they want people to come in and talk to them. And attendees would probably just go to sessions all day. So, like you said, the universal motivation, we put food and coffee receptions in the exhibit hall. And we used to do things like have short 10-minute planned presentations that would be in the program to get people in there. But the other thing is, I think this ha you know again it happens at every conference is we have dedicated time where there's no sessions going on, and there can be a little bit of that tension between people who feel like there's too much downtime for the exhibit hall to make sure you go to the to encourage you to go to the exhibit hall. And so that is a universal
0: Yeah, there's always a little bit of
1: conference tension.
0: but you do have to, I learn so much when I go through the exhibit hall, because I don't pretend to know much about anything. I know a little bit about a whole lot of things, but so I learn a lot, but the problem is I go and I get all these ideas and I learn all these things and then I go back to the office and I forget what my notes even mean, or why do I have this person's name and number written down? What was I supposed to do? So
1: I think that
0: if you could come up with a way to solve that, that would be great.
1: there is technology that records presentations
0: Yes,
1: and
0: that's true. That's true. That's true.
1: but I
0: So
1: think that's a universal problem. So
0: you've got a conference coming up in November, right? And
1: November
0: so
1: 16th through the 20th.
0: Yeah, that's right around the corner. How's your planning coming along?
1: I think we have a really good program, and attendance is coming along. We have the big theme, like it is for so much else, is artificial intelligence. So the use of artificial intelligence for making documents and other digital material accessible. So there's probably 8 or 9 sessions on that. And it's such a new topic that I'm not even that, I haven't done as much hands-on in terms of applying AI to accessibility, but you can run the code for a website through AI and what it has to say. Doesn't mean like for anything you do with it, you want to verify that, but it's really entering as it's entering, all realms. It's all the area of accessibility. We also have sessions on the local climate, what's happening with typing of the ADA, which requires that state and local governments have websites and digital materials that are accessible. So the date for the implementation of that was pushed back a year by the current administration. But
0: So how confident are you that April of 2027 is going to be the drop dead deadline for this? Well, I'm not going to put you on the spot to say
1: no,
0: that.
1: I was just going to say that I don't know if there'll be a country here in
0: Yeah, well,
1: April,
0: there's that.
1: but
0: But what
1: I think it'll move along because, first of all, I don't think it's as a political target as other areas, though I do hear rumblings about, accommodations, and you hear people in government talking about sort of referring to that for the military and along those lines. But the law is there. Anything can happen, but I think that because it's not as much of a culture war issue, I think it will eventually get there. And for instance, in Colorado, we have kind of our own Title II equivalent that already went into effect. So kind of like renewable energy, I think the momentum is already there. It may slow down a bit, but I think it's still going to get there.
0: Yeah. So I do think that so many people were shocked or feigned being shocked when the deadline was approaching in it this past April. And there was panic in so many of the governmental in particular the city that the not so organizations. And we've been trying to tell them for years that this was coming and they needed to think about this. And so, I mean, I can understand in one for one maybe nanosecond why it was pushed back. But have you noticed that are people actually taking it serious now and trying to move forward so they can meet the standards before April of 2026, or have they become lazy?
1: Complacent or yeah. In Colorado, it's all anecdotal, so, but I see a lot of I work with especially because I mentioned I teach a couple of online courses. I think I mentioned that through CU Boulder. And part of it is it's a course digital accessibility, as you might guess. And so part of what I do is send out students to businesses, but also to government offices. So I've had, more interaction with Colorado offices, and at least around the Front Range, I see that they are taking it seriously. There's a lot of every office seems to have an accessibility, a digital accessibility coordinator. So I do see in the government that people are taking, they seem to be taking it seriously. So which is good. I think a lot of them would have been ready. Colorado, again, may be a little different because of our own state law. So this was already required. It may be different in other states.
0: Yeah, I think people were probably more ready than they thought they were. And I think the people that were really panicking were people that are maybe smaller organizations where it wasn't even really on their radar. I'm giving people some grace there. But, but I do think that from what I mean, in Texas, we have our standards, our TDLR standards, licensing and regulation, are pretty on par with the ADA, and in some instances even go further than the ADA. So I do think that our state organizations, our state and government organizations, were probably further along because they'd been taking this seriously for a long time, But anytime you can push a deadline back, everybody says hooray,
1: Well, from the people who have to carry it out, yeah,
0: Exactly,
1: I
0: exactly.
1: think it was quite it was a little demoralizing for the
0: Oh, it was
1: accessibility.
0: very, it was very controversial and demoralizing, absolutely, because there would have been so much anticipation with it really going, going live, as it were.
1: Yeah.
0: So this call, you said you've got, what did you say? You have 11 or close to 11 presentations at this year's conference on artificial intelligence. And you talked about around documents. So is it all, are they all around documents and how to create a document with artificial intelligence, or how to review a document, or how to,
1: Yeah,
0: I
1: but
0: mean,
1: I'd say
0: it,
1: both.
0: yeah,
1: And
0: yeah.
1: it's not just documents. It can be web pages.
0: Web pages, I would think, yeah, because I imagine there's not a lot of accessibility built into an AI created document. I'm going to go out on a limb here and say that accessibility wasn't built into those models.
1: No, they. You really have to specify when you're having services, certain AI services, tools, build a website for you. If you are specific that that's a feature you want built in, I think obviously you're going to have much better response. It's not going to happen automatically. And then,
0: Right.
1: of course, you would also want to check it, which again is another common theme in the conference is testing for accessibility remediation. So in any case, like a lot of things, I guess AI can be a good place to, if you're starting with that, you still want to verify that everything is accurate and everything is accessible.
0: Yeah, and I would think that you're running into a double trap if you design and create your website using AI, and then you have AI check it for accessibility, because there's two places right there that you could have false positives, right?
1: Yeah, well, these new, AI models, maybe they seem to lie sometimes. They may want to cover
0: They
1: up
0: like
1: their,
0: to escape and go out and do
1: yeah.
0: damage.
1: I don't think the AI in the accessibility area is that advanced.
0: It's
1: You like
0: pretty.
1: everything, verify.
0: Yeah, it's
1: You want
0: very
1: to.
0: scary. Very, very scary. So we've just been joined by Sharon Rush. Welcome, Sharon. But I do have a question for you, Sharon. As a longtime conference goer and panelist and participant, and I don't know what all, maybe exhibitor at Accessing Higher Ground. What first took you to the conference, and what makes you keep coming back?
2: Well, actually, we started Knowbility in 1999, and sometime in the early 2000s, my good friend and mentor, John Slayton, who was an English professor at the University of Texas, and also an accessibility advocate and leader, I think it's fair to say that John was definitely a leader in the field. Well, he'd been a couple of years, he'd been going to Accessing Higher Ground, and he said, "Sharon, you need to go to this conference." And I said, "Well, John, I'm not in higher ed. Isn't that just for higher education people?" And he said, "No, it's for anyone who cares about accessibility and what better place to advocate and care about it than in higher ed, and you just need to go. And that was at about the same time we'd started Access U, which was our annual teaching conference every year. And when I first went to Accessing Higher Ground, it was at the I think it was at the school, wasn't it, Howard?
1: It did start out on campus, yeah, the first few
2: years. Yeah,
1: I
2: for
1: didn't
2: a few
1: realize you
2: years.
1: Came to
2: And
1: those.
2: I think that was the first time I went. It was still at the on the campus, and it was just the way that community listens to each other, respects each other. There was no sense of, oh, here are the experts over here, and here are the minions learning from the experts. It was definitely that sense of community, of people supporting each other, that I don't know, it just it gives it, and that stayed the same. As many times, I think now I've been to three or four different locations of the conference, where it's moved through the years as it's grown and the technical needs have changed. But that sense of community has never changed. And it's not just that, yes, you have like-minded people who are learning from each other, but it's also the fact that what they bring year after year after year is the experience. The, you know, okay, so now there are these new tools, or there's these new approaches, or, you know, there was a big deals a few years ago about overlays, and what do you do about those? And the struggle, the constant struggle with new tools, and the fact that accessibility always seems to have to catch up with new technologies and new tools. And to find the people who are on the front lines of it, you know, who are teaching the next generation of practitioners, not just about accessibility, but everything, and the way that we use electronic tools, and no matter what your discipline is, you're using electronic tools these days. And, you know, blind people want to be engineers. Blind people with disabilities want to be screenwriters and journalists. And so the fact that the message of accessibility is distributed throughout all these different disciplines, to me, was very, very exciting. And it remains exciting. So I'm retired now from Nobility, but I continue to volunteer at Accessing Higher Ground. And I don't present there anymore. I think Nobility might still exhibit every now and then, but mostly I'm there as a volunteer and to support that community. And, you know, I'll probably keep going as long as I can keep going.
0: That's great.
1: We put it into Sharon's retirement agreement.
0: Yeah, well, I'm sure there's several things written into Sharon's retirement agreement. So I do want to circle back around to what Howard and I were talking about when you photobombed us, Sharon. But we were talking about AI. And you know, and what it's doing to our lives, and the good and the bad, and you know, he said, Howard said, a lot of this year's, not a lot of it, but you know, a good portion of this year's conference is going to be looking at AI, how in the AI in the creation of things, and AI in the valuation of things, and you know, and how do you ensure that what you're creating is actually accessible, and the tools that you might be able to use for that? And so I was wondering, Sharon, do you have any experiences in the past couple of years with the Access U in particular, where people have brought some ideas about AI to you that have been sort of like aha moments, or moments where you think, where you feel good about what's going to be happening, or feel doom about what's going to be happening?
2: Well, I think doom might be too strong, because I am typically an optimist, but I have a deep mistrust of AI, and I encourage people I mean, before I retired, I got an email from a staff member kind of laying out a plan for the next step for this program she was working on. And I read that and I just went, this is not her voice or her language or. And there was no disclaimer in the note that said, well, AI helped me put together this list or anything. It was presented as. And so I do have deep hesitation about embracing AI in the way that I see so many people doing it. And I've gotten, I mean, I typically now just, if something seems a bit off, I'll run it through one of the, one of the AI testers of AI.
0: The irony.
2: Because I know, but it will give you the percentage of, and that one was 100%. And, but
0: But I
2: you
0: have to
2: know,
0: say, you have to caution a little bit of that because I, write a lot of grants. I do a lot of writing. And now when I'm writing, it will pop up and say, 50% of this is AI generated. And I just wrote it all. So there's that's going on too,
2: right.
0: because I've been writing for a long time and AI has been trained to find certain words or certain phrases and say, oh, well, this a human couldn't write this. This has to be AI. And so there's inherent error built into the
2: Right.
0: system,
2: Right. Even the checking system is has faults. So the my concerns are with that, but also with the fact that it seems to me to be really undermining the sense of human agency that people now have doubts that they can do something without AI, that before they publish a newsletter, they're going to run it through AI. Before they send their grant proposal, they're going to run it through AI. And we see that, and Howard may have mentioned this earlier, in the proposals that are submitted to AccessU. They're generated by a machine, which makes you wonder, well, what kind of a teacher is this going to be? Of someone who requires an artificial intelligence to generate their own proposal for what they want to teach. And so that the undermining of human agency, I think, is one of the things that most concerns me, that people begin to doubt their own ability to express themselves or to communicate. And you know, I don't know how many online meetings I've gone to, conference calls, where there seem to be more AI note takers than humans on the calls.
0: And people will send their note takers and not attend the call. So,
2: And so I don't know, Celia. I mean, I hate to always be the Luddite in the group, but I mean, I felt that way about overlays. And as time went on, it turned out that yeah, there was good reason to mistrust those overlays because ultimately they didn't work. And now that in the last couple of weeks when we hear, oh, there's a 10 to 15% chance that AI is going to exterminate the human race, I think, okay, well, maybe that's a reason to slow down with this adoption. Do we really want to embrace our own destruction? So
0: It'll just be an overlay. It the destruction will just be an overlay. Don't worry about that.
2: well, I
0: So,
2: don't, so I don't really
0: yeah.
2: have any answers, and I certainly don't think that I can say, oh, everyone should stop using AI, because of course that's not going to happen. But
0: Right.
2: boy, I wish there were some grown-ups in the room these days in the regulatory, because now all we're hearing is that, oh, we've all gotten together as companies and we're going to do a self-regulatory.
0: Yeah.
2: Sorry, my
0: We
2: skepticism runs deep on that one.
0: know how that worked in the chemical industry and in the energy industry. That worked out real well here.
2: Oh, and tobacco,
0: Yeah,
2: yeah.
0: exactly. So I'm going to say, unfortunately, Sharon, I'll have to bring you back on for another conversation, but I think what we're hearing here is that attending Accessing Higher Ground, you're going to walk away with some good information about how to use AI, what's out there that's
2: How
0: useful,
2: to use it
0: how to
2: responsibly?
0: use it responsibly, and how to use it so that people with disabilities are not going to be harmed in the using of this product, hopefully. And with that, I have to just ask Howard, where do people go to find out about the conference and how they can sign up?
1: Sure. So the website is accessing higher ground, all one word, no spaces, .org. And you can find, everything about the conference there. I also want to mention, again, it's in Denver at the downtown Hilton Hotel. And there is a virtual option. So if you can't travel to Colorado or Denver, you can stream about 40% of the content live from the conference. So if that's something you're interested, check out the website.
0: And if you do happen to have the opportunity to attend, you can corner Sharon and ask her about her opinions of AI.
1: Yeah, and
2: Yeah, but
1: maybe I'll also mention,
2: we'd
1: yeah,
2: have to be
1: sorry,
2: at the
1: go
2: bar for that conversation.
1: ahead. I'll mention my email too if anyone has
0: Yes,
1: questions. H.
0: absolutely.
1: Kramer, Kramer with a K, at ahead.org.
0: That's H. Kramer at AHEAD dot
1: Great.
0: org.
1: There you go.
0: Yeah. All right. Well, thank you. Thank you. Thank you, Sharon. Thanks for coming. It's been really fun talking with you, Howard. And we'll be back soon. We're going to have part two of this conversation. All right.
2: Thanks.
0: Thank you.
1: Okay.
0: Bye-bye.
2: Bye.
0: Bye-bye.

KOP HD1 HD3 Hornsby. Welcome to the Radio Still Screams. This is Rock and Roll George, of course, bringing you classic rock from an alternate universe. And, you know, we've got a good show today, I think. We got a pretty good mix of stuff. A few debuts here and there, a couple of classics, and no obituaries this week, which is always good. Although there is a retirement, which we will talk about later, but we will get started in Washington, D.C. with the Youth Brigade. This is about time that we had a change here on Co-op.

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1: 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This is Rock and Roll George. You're listening to The Radio Still Screams, and we just heard Overkill LA, that actually predates the New York band by a little bit, but when SST reissued this around 1992, the New York, you know, metal Overkill was a much better known band, so they added that on the reissue, but that was Head On from their only LP, Triumph of the Will, from 1985. Before that, we had Neurosis doing Progress from the first album, 1987's Pain of Mind. Before that, we had the Cro-Mags doing Hard Times from the Age of Quarrel, by request. Before that, we started off with Youth Brigade, the DC Youth Brigade, not to be confused with California Youth Brigade, although both great bands. But that is the DC Youth Brigade with It's About Time That We Had a Change. Took that off of Discord 1981, The Year in 7 Inches. That, of course, from their first EP. We heard all the stuff before that. So we move on to more music with Mudhoney from 2019's Digital Garbage. This is Kill Yourself Live here on Co-op.

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I don't know.

0: ¿Quieres empezar tu fin de semana temprano? 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
1: 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This is Rock and Roll Georgia. You're listening to the radio Still Screams. And we just heard L7 doing Cool About Easy from Scattered Rats. Susie Gardner wrote that one and sang on that one. And, of course, L7 tonight at Emo's. And I do believe it's sold out now. I will be there. Before that, we had Dax Riggs doing a Graveyard Soul from Seven Songs for Spiders from last year, 2025. Before that, we had from Australia the Scientists doing Outsider from their 2021 album Negativity. And we start off with Mudhoney doing Kill Yourself Live from Digital Garbage from 2019. And, you know, yeah, that's inspired by stuff going on. We move on with the retirement I was speaking of, and that is the retirement of Mr. Ian Hill, bass player, and one constant, from Judas Priest. Ian is having a lot of arthritis issues with his shoulder, variety of physical issues that have made it kind of impossible for him to carry on in Judas Priest. Yeah, so he's, you know, stepped aside and yeah, because if you don't know, like, okay, so, you know, it to me it doesn't count, honestly, but, you know, because, like, Halford, you know, except for, of course, the Ripper albums, Halford has sung on all the albums, but Judas Priest's original lead singer was a guy named Al Atkins, so technically Rob's not an original member, but I don't know. If John and George were alive and the Beatles were doing a show, are you gonna not go because Pete Best wasn't this? Pete Best isn't there. I mean, I don't know. Just, you know, I just think it's kind of silly in that case. But I will say Al Atkins did contribute to this song. In fact, this is Judas Priest with Victim of Changes here on Co-op.

0: Imagine Art is a 501c3 Christian ministry based in Austin, Texas, that transforms the lives of adult artists with disabilities by providing free studio space, materials, instruction, and exhibition opportunities. 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
1: You're boned like a saint with the consciousness of a snake.

0: The second Monday of October is Indigenous Peoples Day. On this day, we have an opportunity to unearth and rediscover Native American history and culture. In 2022, the suicide rate among Native American males was 39.5 per 100,000, marking the highest rate among all U.S. demographics, with factors contributing to intergenerational trauma, limited access to mental health care, and cultural disconnection. Please join Co-op throughout October as we honor Native Americans and their resilience to preserve land, spirit, and tradition. Together, we will rediscover Indigenous peoples and remove the mask of settler colonialism.
1: 91.7 KOOP, also heard at KOOP.org. This is Rock and Roll George. You're listening to The Radio Still Screams, and we just heard Hawkwind doing Dying Seas. That from the war, from Warrior on the Edge of Time, that is the Steve Wilson mix from the, was it about 2009? No, it's later than that. Yeah. But from the big, you know, deluxe box set, the Steve Wilson remix of Dying Seas there. Before that, we had Blue Oyster Cult with Patti Smith, Albert Bouchard on the male vocal there. The Revenge of Vera Gemini. I know. That's how they say it in the song, so that's what I'm going with, even though everything else tells me go with something else. But the real pronunciation, but I don't know. I don't know if they, that was what they thought, or just like, oh, well, you know, it rhymes better and, you know, more unique. I don't know. But anyway, before that, we had UFO doing Too Much of Nothing from Forset. And we start off with Judas Priest doing Victim of Changes from Sad Wings of Destiny, of course, in honor of Ian Hill and his retirement. And you know, may, you know, I hope Ian, you know, Ian had a long career. I hope he has a long, fruitful retirement. So, good on him. But, anyway, since we kind of ended, we ended with Hawkwind. So we kind of had something psyche right there. So, let's go with a little more, psychish material. And in fact, with the Kings of Consciousness, the Monarchs of Mind Expansion from right here in Austin, Texas. This is the 13th Floor Elevators with the first recording of Fire Engine here on Co-op.

0: 91.7 KOOP, also heard of KOP.org. This is Rock and Roll George. You're listening to The Radio Still Screams, and we just heard the Chocolate Watch Band doing No Way Out. Took that off of Melts in Your Mind, or Melts in Your Brain, Not on Your Wrist, the complete recordings. Chocolate Watch Band's kind of interesting because some of the songs by the Chocolate Watch Band that you love are in fact not actually the Chocolate Watch Band, or it's the Chocolate Watch Band with a different singer, or, you know, just kind of patched together by the record company. But man, there's some really good stuff in there. So the Melts in Your Brain collection actually has one disc that's dedicated to, these are the songs that are actually the Chocolate Watch Band, and these are the songs that were other people, basically. So that's kind of cool that they kind of separated them like that, and you figure out which is which. Before that, we had the Standells doing Medication from their album Dirty Water. Medication also, because they were on the same label, also something the Chocolate Watch Band took a shot at. And of course, we started with the 13th Floor Elevators doing the original recording of Fire Engine from Headstone, the Contact Sessions, which were actually the first attempt by the 13th Floor Elevators to make a record. So, like Psychedelic Sound, a lot of the same songs, but different. That version of Fire Engine, about a minute shorter, at least, so... Anyway, we move on to more music and time, of course, to let you know that you are listening to
1: KOOP HD1 HD3 Hornsby.
0: Thank you, Magic Voice. And of course, we move to the Ramones song of the week, and a couple of Ramones related bits in the news last week. For one thing, Trying to drum, a set of Ramones songs, broke Travis Barker. Travis Barker actually had to get surgery, cause he was feeling like, you know, incredible numbness in his hands, and, it did not sound good. And it was like, well, I played this one gig, and we all know what that one gig was. It was the Creedence Family Ramones tribute gig. And, you know, I said the whole time, you already got CJ on bass. You only got three living Ramones, and two of them are drummers. It seemed kind of ridiculous not to have Marky or Richie, honestly. It's just, like, come on, guys. And then, of course, they released a Black Friday record store list last week, Black Friday record store day. And there will be a Subterranean Jungle demos album with the demos from Subterranean Jungle. Demos of the songs, you know, like Psychotherapy and stuff, but also the, some of the songs, from the expanded and remastered version of, Subterranean Jungle from 2002, but, conspicuously absent from that list is the song Roots of Hatred, which I'm pretty sure it's about the Joey, Johnny, Linda situation. And now that Linda's in charge of everything, guess what didn't make the record? Man, I'm just saying. I'm just putting that out there. But anyway. But we're going to hear a different song that will be on the record, actually. And is on the expanded edition of Subterranean Jungle from 2002. This is... New Girl in Town, which, sometimes I know there's just, like, kind of placeholder lyrics and stuff, and I do wonder, had this made it to the original version of Subterranean Jungle if one of these lyrics would have changed, because I swear Joey says at one point, yo, she looks kind of like a hopeless drug fiend, you know. And honestly, I would hope they didn't change that, but, you know, I don't know. They might have just been having fun as it was just a demo at the time, but I don't know. Anyway, this is the Ramones with New Girl in Town here on Co-op.

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3: 91.7K OOP, also heard at KOOP.org. This is Rock and Roll George. You're listening to The Radio Still Screams, and we just heard Richard Hell and the Voidoids doing their version of Creedence Clearwater Revival's Walking on the Water from A Blank Generation. You know, incredible work there from Mr. Robert Quine there. And of course, our second song of that set featuring Marky Ramone, who maybe should have replaced Travis Barker at the Ramones thing, but you know. Before that, we had The Misfits doing In the Doorway from Static Age. That, of course, the lost song. People thought there was no recording of that, and then Glenn just kind of shows up because, you know, whole legal thing, you know, he turned the rights over to Caroline Records, and you know, and Glenn just kind of showed up and was like, hey, look what I found, you know, after they put the Misfits box set out. So, you know, but, interesting, I don't think that is on the Manny tapes, which are floating around now. So even though some of the lost songs are on those, In the Doorway, it doesn't seem to have made it on there. So, before that, we had the New York Dolls doing Private World from the self-titled from 1973. And we start off with the Ramones song of the week, New Girl in Town. Demo you can find on the remaster expanded Subterranean Jungle, but also on the Subterranean Jungle Demos album that is coming out for Record Store Day. Black Friday Record Store Day. So, with that, we will move on to more music with the Cute Leppers. This is No Escape here on Co-op.

91.7 KOOP, also heard at KOOP.org. This is Rock and Roll George. You're listening to The Radio Still Screams, and we just heard the Groovy Ghoulies doing their version of Billy Bragg's A New England. You can find that on 1996's World Contact Day. Before that, we had, from right here in Austin, Texas, the Riverboat Gamblers doing Victory Lap from 2008, Underneath the Owl, and start off with the Cute Lepers doing No Escape from the second album, Smart Accessories, and we are just about out of time. DJ Mark, a.k.a. DJ Jam Up and Jelly Tight, is coming up next with Ear Candy 2.0. I will leave you with a Hoodoo Guru song that has nothing to do with Austin. Yeah, it's very close to Austin. This is the Hoodoo Gurus with Burnt Orange here on Co-op. See you Friday for Bloodstains.

0: All right, all you kooky kitties and dirty dogs out there in Radio Land. 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
1: You know, dancing is a part of life. It's one of the thrills of young Americans.
2: This music, pop music, is the greatest force in our nation, I think, in the world today. This is what the people want to hear. A lot of people are against it, but I think this is the most dynamic form of entertainment that has ever happened.

0: There's one of our rotating theme songs here on Ear Candy 2.0. That was the Ravenettes with You Want the Candy. And I know you do because you're turned into Ear Candy 2.0 on this beautiful Monday in Austin, Texas. My name is Mark. And let's start off today's show by celebrating Indigenous Peoples Day. That's today in many places. Sometimes it's celebrated on the second Monday of in October in lieu of Columbus Day. But today is Indigenous Peoples Day, and I just want to shine some light on some of the Indigenous folks and a few Indigenous artists who are making great music that speaks to the times. You know, we've been celebrating Christopher Columbus for a long time, certainly when I was a little kid in school, and learning things that may not have actually been true, and many things left out that certainly were true, and it's just a shame, and I'm glad that the times are changing a little bit. So, let's start off with a band that celebrates Indigenous peoples. In fact, they celebrate oppressed peoples all over. They are Americans. Their name is the Neighborhood Kids. And this is their song called Start a Fire here on Ear Candy 2.0 on Co-op Radio.
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0: Know your way out before you go in.
1: I don't
0: even really know where I am.
1: I have friends everywhere. You're here with friends.

Yeah, hear my voice.

The kids are definitely all right. Or at least some of them. They're working on it. That was the Neighborhood Kids and the band Indigenous Cats working together on a song called War on ICE here on Ear Candy 2.0 on Co-op Radio. Also, before that, you heard the same collab between Indigenous Cats and the Neighborhood Kids. That song was called They Aim at Us. And you heard another Indigenous artist before that, Mr. Link Ray, doing Rumble, the classic. My goodness. And started off with Start a Fire from the Neighborhood Kids all by themselves. They are, as you just heard and saw in your mind's eye, an incredible, incredible hip-hop act. Getting that boom bap in there from, I believe they're from Los Angeles. Don't quote me on that, but I think that's correct. And, of course, our theme song from the Ravenettes, You Want the Candy. And I know you do. My name is Mark, here with you on Ear Candy 2.0 on a very special day, Indigenous Peoples Day. Salute and shout out to our brothers and sisters in the struggle that have been here on this land since time immemorial and are still here, even though some people like to think that they're not, but they're still here holding it down. And we're here on their land, hanging out with them. So yeah, I want to shine a light on some Indigenous voices today on Ear Candy 2.0. And I also want to continue to play music that makes you feel good inside and makes you feel like getting up off the couch, out your chair, and doing something. Like this one from the Isley Brothers here on Ear Candy 2.0 on Co-op Radio.

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Feel that beat from Redbone. That was We Were All Wounded at Wounded Knee here on Ear Candy 2.0 on Co-op Radio. And in addition to soul music, which is what we do here on this show, whether it's punk rock that has soul or hip-hop or French yeah, whatever it is, as long as it has soul and you can believe the person singing in the instrumental music, and it hits you in your soul, well, it has a home here. And today we're throwing in some extra love to Indigenous artists, including Redbone right there. Also, you heard some Peter Tosh with Equal Rights, shouting out the oppressed peoples all over the world and the struggles all over the world. Peter Tosh, he knows what's up. As does Stevie Wonder with Black Man, starting off this set, and the Isley Brothers too with Fight the Power, Part 1. My name is Mark Fort, here at your service on this special day, Indigenous Peoples Day, but also special locally here at Co-op Radio, because we have an open house happening right now, sponsored by our community council. And so, folks anywhere, you know, we have it on our social media and in our email list, but anyone is welcome to come down to the studios, check it out, see what we do. And many community nonprofits are coming out today, and they'll record PSAs, and then we'll air them throughout the year, public service announcements. And yes, we'll air them throughout the year and celebrate our community here that we love so much in the special little town of Austin, Texas, special big little town, and getting bigger. But back to the music and celebrating that soul music that you love to hear on Ear Candy 2.0. Here's the Equals with Police on My Back on KOOP.org. 91.7 on that FM dial.

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0: Where you headed to?
1: I'm going to get a slice.
0: You going down to South?
1: Word.
0: I got to make you deliveries and I'll check you back there, right?
1: On the rebound.
0: Bet. All right. Oh, shit. Let me check it out. That's the hype.
1: Newest, latest. Let me tell you the story of right hand, left hand. It's a tale of good and evil. Hey. It was with this hand that Cain iced his brother. Love. These five fingers, they go straight to the soul of man. The right hand, the hand of love. The story of life is this. Static. One hand is always fighting the other hand. And the left hand is kicking much ass. I mean, it looks like the right hand love is finished. But hold on, stop the presses, the right hand's coming back. Yeah, he got the left hand on the ropes now, that's right. Yeah, ooh, it's a devastating right, and hate is hurt, down. Ooh, ooh, left hand, hey, KO'd by love. If I love you, I love you. But if I hate you,
0: here it is, love and hate.
2: Yet our best trained, best educated, best equipped, best prepared troops refuse to fight. Matter of fact, it's safe to say that they would rather switch than fight.

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3: got a brand new thing happening. They're still releasing music out there. It's still good, and they're still speaking truth to power. My name is Mark. You're listening to Ear Candy 2.0, and that song needs no introduction, but I will note that, yes, that was Public Enemy with their iconic song Fight the Power, and a little sample from Spike's Do the Right Thing from Radio Raheem before that. Rest in peace, Bill Nunn. What a great actor. Also, you heard Edwin Starr with Stop the War, and Syl Johnson with the final track, the closing track on his Is It Because I'm Black album. That song was called Right On. Right On? Right On. Okay, before that we heard Redbone doing We Were All Wounded at Wounded Knee, and of course Peter Tosh before that. You can run it all back over at koop.org on the Ear Candy 2.0 page. And if you missed part of this show or just want to run it all the way back, you can hear it for the next 2 weeks on the Ear Candy 2.0 page at koop.org. Just click on program schedule. And while you're there, look around, hang out, check stuff out. And you'll see so many other shows that also have 2 weeks of archives. So you can just let your fingers run amok and your ears too, and listen and check out all the great things we have here at Co-op Radio. Like our open house happening right now. Right now. It's going for at least another 90 minutes. So if you're driving down Airport Boulevard right now or anywhere close and you've always wondered, hey, I wonder what co-op studios are like. Well, this would be a good time to pop right in. We are at 38th and a half and Airport Boulevard, right in the heart of East Austin. Okay. Let's get back into it. We got about, 15 minutes-ish together before, in lieu of Full Blast, which you normally hear at 6 p.m. with DJ Photon. This week, DJ Photon has been so kind to give his hour to our community council so we can spread some light on the various nonprofits here in Austin that are coming through. I'm looking through the studio glass. They've shown up. They are so many different nonprofits from Austin have representatives here, and you'll hear from many of them coming up at 6 o'clock. But until then, let's keep playing some music that gives power to the people and voice to the people. Here's an indigenous artist. He goes by the name Superman. And this is his song, One More. And you're hearing it right here, right now, on Indigenous Peoples Day on Ear Candy 2.0 on Co-op Radio.
4: That was your first song, ladies and gentlemen. How do you like it so far? It looks like the judges want one more. So we're going to go on over to Crow Agency, Back Housings, Montana, just over yonder by the Amai Shoa. Superman, give us a deadly, wicked, greasy one, brother. Hey, ha, ha, ha, hey.

0: All right, y'all. Thanks for tuning in to Ear Candy 2.0. I'm out of here, but I'll see y'all next week. And coming up, like I said, Community Council is taking over the airwaves instead of Full Blast. So y'all catch Full Blast next week. You just heard Living Color doing Time's Up. The Clash, the Cimarrons, We're Not the Same, D-Light, Vote Baby Vote, and Sly, Stan, and one more from Superman. Again, see y'all next week. Y'all be safe in those streets.
1: 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This is Co-op Community Health Report, bringing you stories and information about health and social issues impacting Austin communities and the people who call Central Texas home. For 100 years, the library has been a place of learning, connection, and possibility. On Saturday, October 17th, there'll be a celebration of serving the community and looking ahead to what comes next.
2: My name is Baylor Johnson. I'm the communications manager for Austin Public Library. So we have been all year long doing a campaign of centennial celebrations, but we always wanted there to be sort of a kind of a capstone event, live music, art, history, family activities, and just to celebrate the role that libraries play in our community and help us kick off our second century of service. Austin Public Library was established in 1926, was originally a small kind of rented space upstairs in a storefront on Congress, and has grown to a citywide network of 20 branches, plus the Central Library, plus the Austin History Center. The Austin History Center right now has an exhibit at the John Henry Falk Building, the former Central Library, that is a history of the Austin Public Library. The exhibit is called In Circulation, and sort of documents everything from the early days all the way up until today. You know, in the 1920s, Austin was a fairly large city to not have a public library system, and it was still a fairly novel idea. You know, a lot of people talk about the disappearing third spaces, place that is neither home nor work, where they can come together with others and community. And so that, I think, is really kind of part of the value of libraries into the 21st century, not just books, DVDs and CDs and kind of the traditional media that circulate. We also have a tool library, seed libraries, where people can literally just get seeds to plant their own garden, an innovation lab with a podcast studio, 3D animation, graphic design tools and classes, 3D printers. So I think part of libraries is how can we bring community together outside of a traditional structured education? How do we provide people with experiences and opportunities to learn and enrich their lives? What we've been trying to do with this sort of centennial campaign is not just look back on the last 100 years, but to invite the community to think about what the library can be for the next century as well.
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5: Hey, everybody. DJ Photon here, also known as Brian. Well, here's the thing. Normally, Full Blast comes on at 6 p.m., but we're not doing that tonight. We're doing something really special. This is a community council open house. We do this once a year, and it's pretty exciting. It involves our not-for-profit community partners, which is very, very cool. If you're happy to be listening to co-op.org and streaming our signal right now, you can check it out right on the website. We have you go through. We'll walk you through it in a second, but we have a whole page there of all of our not-for-profit partners, and it's a very, very rich consortium of different organizations around around town and around the region doing really incredible work. And it's really a treasure trove, I think, of valuable information for anybody. You know, you might have a passion or a need, something that you're interested in exploring, and there's probably an organization that already does that. You may have a family member, a friend, a loved one who has a particular passion, need, or interest. And again, there might be an organization already plugged into that particular area of need or interest. So we're going to be exploring all kinds of different stuff. I've got with me in the studio some people I think very highly of and work with all the time. Mark from Ear Candy 2.0, still here. We've got PJ, we've got Pedro and Harris. And I think, are there microphones for everybody? No. Or yeah. We do, but we don't have enough microphones to go around. Okay. So, let's get everybody mic'd up here. Of course, I'm doing this without my glasses. I came straight to the station and, so this is going to be interesting. Let's see if I can, let's try everybody. Is everybody here?
0: I'm here. Yep.
5: Okay. Oh, good signals there. Let's go around the room.
6: Number Mark. Three.
5: Oh, number three. Do it again.
6: Number three.
5: That looks good.
6: PJP.
5: Looks great. Pedro.
7: Can you hear me okay?
5: Looks yes. good. Yeah.
7: Welcome, everybody.
5: Good, strong signal from everybody.
7: Yeah, let me just share real quick. We're really, really excited. We're going to have 2 hours of bringing in nonprofits that are part of the Community Council organization membership list. We call them partners. And we really are just so excited about the work that they do in the community. There's so many unmet needs. Don't get me going, but my radio show talks about just the lack of services and the incredible concentration of wealth we have in this nation that leaves a lot of people behind. And these are the agencies, these are the organizations that help people meet many of those needs, the underrepresented. And yeah, I just wanted to kind of share that. And we have our board chair with us, and Mark, just please share a few words and thank you for the great work you do on making the station go.
0: Well, Pedro, as welcome. You know, it takes a village to make not just Austin as special as it is, but to make co-op as special as it is. And I believe today is the 16th annual.
7: That's correct.
6: Absolutely.
0: Community Council open house. And it really just speaks to the purpose of co-op radio, which is not only teaching the art of radio to the community, but being a voice for the community and being a voice for the underserved and folks that don't always have a mass communication voice. So I'm happy to see our lobby is full. I'm happy to see the co-op community is here and that we can shine a light on so many of our amazing nonprofits here in the Austin area. And celebrate the work that they do in our community. And you know, I'll also say this, co-op is special because do you hear another radio station doing this that's going to cycle, 20 plus nonprofits through? I don't know how many are here today, but in the next over 2 hour period and shine a light on what they do and their work, I don't see anyone else doing that. So I'm grateful for co-op, grateful for the community council, and thanks y'all for making this happen.
8: Amen.
7: Yeah. And let me just introduce one more person before we can kind of get started here. Safa, do you mind saying a few words? Safa's with the Community Council. Yeah. And she.
9: Hi, listen, co-op listeners. How are you? Hello, everybody. We're just getting ready to start this panel with Pedro and PJ here as the host. And I hope you can see the outside. It's full of nonprofit leaders. And I would like to emphasize what our board member says, which is it's rarely that you can hear really the underserved people like where I come from, refugees, and I'll be talking to you later about our organization that serves refugees, CCNS, Community Coalition for Neighborhood Stability. Okay.
7: Thank you so much, Safa. Safa does a great job with the Co-op Community Council, and this is we're just so excited for it to be the 16th annual. There's so many people to thank, and I want to also introduce Harris. Harris is going to be working the board along with PJ, and PJ is with Tex Chromosome, one of the most fascinating nonprofits that we have, focused on women's issues and really on women's art. And maybe before we just start going real quick, PJ, tell us a little bit about Tex Chromosome.
6: Tex Chromosome, we at Tex Chromosome are advocates for independent women in music. We feel it's a community that was really started here at KOOP, and we've done many, many different interviews, and we are just... 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So, you know, community is everything to me, and lifting these women's voices is super important. So we've launched a internet radio station for us that plays. It is just playing our catalog 24/7. So 24/7, 365, amplifying women's voices, no household names. And we try to bring different celebrations centering around women here in our community, and also bringing the different services that are available to different women that are looking for help.
7: Very good. Very, very good. So we're going to get started with our first panel, but Harris, first real quick, tell us a little bit about your volunteer work. We just stole his mic, so we'll have to... Here, use my mic.
8: Yeah, it's your boy H+. You can catch me on 5-1 Tunes, which airs every Wednesday from 11 a.m. to noon. I'm on there a couple times a month, where we play local Austin music every Wednesday from 11 a.m. to noon, 5-1 Tunes, only here on KOOP 91.7 FM, and you can also catch us online at koop.org. Big shout out to the Community Council, everybody for putting this together, Penny Joe, Safa, Pedro, Mark and the board, and everybody else. Looking forward to a fun show. So I got a question. Who do we have here in the studio with us today?
10: Hey, my name's Heidi Boynton, and I'm the Regional Vice President for Children's Cancer Association, where we bring Joyrex music and mentorship bedside to children in all of our local hospitals here in Austin.
7: Please, tell us more. And that's your mission, and if people want more information about the work that you do, is there a website location that they
10: can go to? Absolutely. So our mission is really simple. It's to use joy as a method of healing for children. We can't change their circumstances, but we can certainly come in, knock on the door with a gentle knock, and our incredibly talented music specialist will ask, would you like to hear a song? Would you like to play along with the ukulele? Would you like an egg shaker? And our mission is to just uplift and to bring joy when there's a lot of darkness floating around. So no one wants kiddos to be suffering. And so if we at Children's Cancer Association can help alleviate a little bit of that burden, we want to do that. And we also have JoyRex Mentorship, which partners adult community volunteers with a child that's got long-term hospitalization. So either because of cancer treatments or because of another serious illness, they come in a few times a month for a couple of hours, play some games, a lot of Uno cards, maybe play some puzzles. And it gives that child just a moment to be a kiddo, not thinking about their diagnosis or one more thing they have to do. And it also helps mom and dad see their child in that moment just be a kid again. So you can get involved and learn more at joyrex.org, and we would love to get to know you.
7: And just one more thing. I was really intrigued. This word has so much dynamism in it, the word joy. It's connected to, I was going through your mission stuff and your work, and it just seems to be such a healing type of word. Is that, how did y'all come up with that word? And tell us a little about the word itself.
10: That's such a great question. Well, we were founded in 1998 up in Portland, Oregon. And Regina and Craig Ellis watched their daughter go through cancer and unfortunately pass away from cancer. But the one thing that they think about when they remember her and were learning from her was that she wanted joy, even when days were incredibly hard and dark, that joy is still something that's available. And it's something that we as a community can give to one another, no matter what circumstances that we're facing. And children are just really, really good at that. And so it's important for us at Children's Cancer Association to keep joy at the center, because there are so many things around us and either happening to us or happening to people that we love dearly that are hard. And so we want to be able to reclaim joy and use that as a mode of healing to disrupt maybe what are those tough moments. You know, like I said, we can't change their circumstances and we can't undo what a kiddo's facing, but we can walk in with love and care and gentleness and bring joy. And so it sounds like music most of the time. That's a lot of wheels on the bus and a lot of requests of Taylor Swift and a lot of great songs being played for those kids to just bring them joy. But it also then brings joy to those parents because they've been spending so much time watching their child suffering. And so they get to see them just laugh and play and be silly. And we all need that. So
7: very good. Well, thank you for sharing that very much. And thank you for your wonderful work.
10: Thanks for having me.
7: So moving around the table, our friend, please tell us a little bit about your nonprofit and welcome to Co-op Radio.
11: Thank you very much. My name is Brian Anthony Chase Jr. I go by Anthony Chase. And I'm from the Austin Council of the Blind.
8: Yeah, tell us more about it. Yeah.
11: Certainly. So we are a local chapter of one of seven chapters throughout the ACBT, the American Council of the Blind of Texas, which is the state affiliate of the greater national level American Council of the Blind. So here in Austin, the Austin Council of the Blind, our focus and our mission is to help improve the lives through independence, empowerment, advocacy, social interaction and connection, community engagement, scholarship and education through our organization. We've been in operation since 1978. You don't have to be a member to join. Did we go off? We have our monthly chapter meetings at the Conley Guerrero Senior Activity Center, located on 808 Nile Street, from 10 a.m. to noon, every third Saturday of the month, most months of the year. Let's see here. We have a number of committees to help carry out our mission. We have our membership committee. We have our member morale committee, which is a wonderful committee that helps ensure that the members are feeling engaged, that they're feeling their voices are heard. Also, they help arrange a lot of gatherings. We have a Christmas party. We have an annual picnic. We have a movie night. We're movie matinee we've done.
6: Where do people find out more information about your nonprofit, Anthony?
11: Certainly. 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You can also call. We have a phone number as well. It's 512-880-0061.
6: Thank you so much. Thank you for everything that you do and bring to our community. And I love that you're here on Bringing Light into Darkness. We have Alan Pogue here.
12: Yes, Alan Pogue with a P. It's like
6: Oh. It's
12: like Vogue or Rogue, but I'm with Chapter 66 of Veterans for Peace, and we are a membership made up of veterans of all wars, and present and former members of all military services. And we educate people about the true and total cost of war. We are against all nuclear arms. We speak about the terrible effects of militarism has on the environment. And our national website is veteransforpeace.org. And under the chapter contacts, you can find my personal contact for the Austin chapter of Veterans for Peace.
6: So this is a national organization, Alan?
12: Yes, it began in 1986. It was formed by a Marine who had served in Nicaragua and wasn't happy about it, and wasn't happy about our influence on the Civil War that was going on. And so, but in 1990, some members of Veterans for Peace, of which I was a part, thought that they saw the war on Iraq coming and that we should organize with some national group against that war. And we came upon Veterans for Peace, which was a natural. And so as it turned out, I personally went to Iraq 5 times with Veterans for Peace and Voices in the Wilderness, a different group. And right now, Veterans for Peace has a sailing ship which goes around the world demonstrating, speaking out against nuclear weapons and nuclear testing. Different chapters have specific things like building clinics in Chiapas. I was part of bringing clean water to the people of Iraq. We rebuilt a water treatment plant south of Basra, the sort of southernmost large city in Iraq, which now serves 40,000 people because the Iraqis couldn't get the parts due to the sanctions regime. Different chapters do different things, and we're all interested in educating youth, going to schools, setting up information tables.
7: Right. There's too much war, that's for sure. Hey, so Alan, if people want to access some of those experiences, some of that history, what is the website, that national website again?
12: The national website is veteransforpeace.org. And they'll have a lot of information about what all the organization is up to at this moment.
7: Outstanding. Well, we're going to go ahead and take a little break here. We got some more panels that will be coming in real quickly. So stay with us at 91.7 KOOP Hornsby Austin here, and we'll be back in a flash. So don't touch that dial.
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0: All right, y'all. We're back. It's KOP 91.7 FM. It's your boy H Plus. We're here at the Community Council Open House, right here at our headquarters off Airport Boulevard. And we've got some lovely people in the building. Big shout out to my co-hosts directing the madness here, Penny Joe, Pedro, as of course we've got, Safa, Federico, and the whole gang in here up in the lobby. I wish y'all could see the lobby, but unfortunately you just have to listen to me talk about it. I've got my main man, Pedro Gatos, right here, directing traffic. Yeah. How you doing, Pedro?
1: Doing well, man, and thank you, Harris, so much for doing the heavy lifting behind the board. We want to welcome, we got a room full of new nonprofits that we want to find out a little bit about the work that they do. So with no further ado, let's just start off with Derek. Derek is a community council member, a good friend and a good guy. Tell us a little about your nonprofit, Derek.
2: Well, thanks, Pedro. Yeah, it's been a pleasure to be involved with Co-op, and I feel like our missions are very synergistic, to say the least. But Keep Austin Neighborly is an incubator of community grassroots projects, and we do that through fiscal sponsorship of groups like ATX Free Fridge, Heartening, Austin Bicycle Meals, Street Forum, Ghost Bike Project, and quite a few others. And we also produce a show on Co-op called the Community Partners Chat that we have as a radio show and a podcast, and we are out there to tell stories about the community and the helpers here to make sure that they get the resources, the support that they need to continue to be sustainable. And that mission has always felt really aligned with Co-op, so I try to play in both spaces at this point in time.
1: I must say it's a real pleasure to work with you because you are, and your show is in complete alignment with this event tonight. You and Nora and others have been instrumental in just bringing to the airwaves nonprofits so they can have more than just the 2 or 3 minutes we can afford them tonight to share a little bit about the important work that they do for the underserved and underrepresented. So thank you. If people want more information about the Neighborly group that you're with, how can they access your website?
2: Yeah, you can visit keepaustinneighborly.org or check out any of our social media profiles. We're on Instagram, LinkedIn, TikTok, all those spaces. So we're always putting out new stories and trying to make sure we're bringing awareness to the community.
1: Good job. Good job. Anyhow, working our way around the room, it looks like we have Andy. Andy, tell us the name of your nonprofit. Tell us a little bit about your nonprofit.
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1: Yeah. 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
1: Outstanding. Anyhow, hey, so we're trying to, anything else you want to add? I mean, this is your, you know, this is, how long have y'all been active in the community?
3: We've been active in the community as Asian Season, we've been together for 3 years, but me and Cedric had kind of done our own separate ventures around Austin before meeting up.
1: Okay.
3: Yeah.
1: And Cedric, you want to add anything?
4: Yeah, we have got a big event coming up on November 14th and 15th over at the Millennium Youth Entertainment Complex. We'll be hosting Tayuna, which is a Filipino forward festival. Lots of good, great food, lots of vendors. 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
1: Outstanding. And if people want more information about that event or about your nonprofit, one more time, the nonprofit's web address.
4: AsianSeasonATX.org, or follow us at AsianSeasonATX on all our social media.
1: Outstanding. Well, thank you. Thank you for your work. And
3: thanks.
1: PJ's working it here.
4: Thank you.
1: PJ.
4: For having us.

0: Please tell us about your nonprofit and the work that you do. Yes.
1: Hi there. My name's Heather Hampton. I'm with Friends of the Forest Foundation. We are a local nonprofit that hosts Igor's birthday party. Igor's birthday party is on the last Saturday in April. It is a volunteer-run event. We have roughly 1,400 volunteers that make up the event. This next year will be our 62nd year. One of the really unique things about Igor's birthday party as well is that all of our food vendors are also local nonprofits. So if you're a local nonprofit, you'd be interested in coming serving up food to our attendees, you can find out more information on our website about it.
0: And is the Igor's birthday party still held at the same location down there at Peace Park?
1: Yes, sir. It's at Peace District Park every year.
0: And do they still do the drumming every year?
1: There is the drum circle, and we have the maypole and kids and adults costume competitions. Of course, the egg toss is always very famous and very popular, and we have live music.
0: Outstanding. And for those of you that have never attended this drum circle, it's not really a circle, it's a mob. It's about dozens and dozens of drums. I mean, and they just start this slow and meticulous kind of beat, and you know, an hour will pass by, it's still going on. You go come back at 6 hours later, it's still going on. More and more people. It's really a very ostentatious event. Tell us one more time. If people want to volunteer, get more information, how do they do that?
1: Yes, sir. You can visit our website at eors.org.
0: And spell Igor's for those people that don't know how to spell it.
1: Yeah, EYORES.ORG.
0: Outstanding. Go ahead.
2: Is there a special, how does one get to perform at Igor's?
1: I am the music director for the event, so I try to choose local bands to play every year. Bands do volunteer their time, mm-hmm. As sort of in a donation to the event in support of Igor's birthday party. Mm-hmm. And if you'd like to be, if you'd like to find out more about performing on the music stage, you can email me at music@igors.org.
2: Awesome. And again, how long has this been going on?
1: This is our 62nd year coming
2: wow.
1: up.
2: That's crazy.
1: Our first year was in 1964.
3: I'm sorry. This is so entertaining.
0: 1964, and I thought I was one of the originals when I came down in 1973. I'm just telling you, this is a fabulous event, and I just didn't realize that it had consistently every year been reproduced.
1: Yeah, I think we missed a couple years due to COVID, but have been going strong since.
0: Uh-huh. Yeah, no, there's a great group. There's a core group of volunteers that are behind it as well.
2: And it actually is a big celebration on being yourself, unapologetically being yourself.
1: We tell you not to bring your dogs.
2: Well, you know. So tell me, how did you find out about what we do here at KOOP?
1: I found out because the president that served in the role before I do, mm-hmm. Or before I did, it works here at the station.
2: Oh, super cool.
1: Yes.
2: All right. Sure it takes a village, like,
1: yeah, I'm sure y'all know
2: like Mark said.
1: Yeah.
2: All righty. Now, did we talk, Derek, about what you do here?
3: Yeah, we ran through the organization for the most part. And I know Safa was really trying to get me to talk about what the community council does, so I think that was kind of one of the priorities if we have a few minutes.
2: Oh, absolutely. Please do.
3: Yeah, so I think it's really interesting as far as what the community council does tonight and why each group is here is that Co-op is here to nurture the community and make sure that Austin retains its voice. We have so many ways to listen or consume media at this point in time. And so to have one where literally every person on the other side of the microphone is a neighbor that lives in the city, that exists and is part of a nonprofit or is throwing a legendary party as Igor's does, it's pretty spectacular. And it's a very special, small place But it's our responsibility, I think, to the community to make sure that we're nurturing that voice. And co-op does such a phenomenal job, and that's what the community council's role is to make sure that we're doing that outreach, that we're reaching out to the community and bringing them together to have moments like tonight.
2: Absolutely, to amplify their voices.
3: Yes.
2: That's what radio is all about, right?
3: Yeah, how much amplification are we giving out right now?
2: 31 years of supporting the community. KOOP turns 32 this
3: year. Wow, I
2: don't know. Holy cow, yeah. Shall we take a little break and get some new nonprofits in? Am I missing something? Has everybody got to talk? Here, yes. Pedro.
0: No, I think that's well said. And yeah, the community council really is... Our mission and function in the bylaws is community outreach, and what's a greater example of community outreach than what we got going on tonight for the next couple of hours? And again, it's just a very small way of thanking everyone in this room, everyone that comes tonight, everyone that doesn't come tonight, because they're just so busy with their nonprofit, they don't have any time to come here tonight, which is generally what goes on with so many of them. Just thank them for the incredible work that they do, that they're recognized, appreciated, and we just are really excited to learn a little bit more about each one. So we're going to take a break, bring in another panel of nonprofits, and again, this is the premier community radio station in the nation, 91.7 KOOP, KOOP.org, and we'll be back in a flash, and see you in a minute. Or two. Anyhow, we're going to go ahead and ask people. We can.
4: And a family to take care of.
0: There you go.
4: Work hard to balance it all. So.
5: Thanks, y'all.

0: Okay, we're on the air. We're on the air, guys. So here we go. Hey, so welcome back to the studio. It's the annual open house for Co-op Radio and all of these community nonprofits. Welcome to everybody. Before we get going with this panel, I wanted to introduce a special guest of the evening, our station manager, Federico Pacheco. And Federico has been a big part of everything that goes on in Co-op, but a huge supporter of this annual event at the town, its 16th year. And Federico, just wanted you to share a little bit about the importance of the nonprofits, the open house, the outreach work that we do here at Co-op Radio.
1: Thank you, Pedro. Thank you for having me here once more. This will be my 8th year open house, so it has been a long run. And yes, indeed, Co-op is all about radio. But as a community radio, we also know that our role is to be like the soundboard of the organization who made life here in Austin, and sometimes beyond Austin. And that's what is important for Co-op, because it's not just about entertain the people and have, we have an incredible amount of programmers and volunteers coming every day. I was telling earlier today that we have a different radio every day because there come people related to one show to another, which is quite different. And as a community organization, we are also quite different. And that's why we welcome once a year. We welcome every day of the year any organization, but once a year, this organization have to acknowledge and go, to say and repeat what they are doing for the community. And you are welcome the people who were here before and the first half of this program. And it's great that the community council put this together every single year, got the support from the whole community to keep doing it, and again to welcome organizations and have their voices somehow spread and broadcast throughout the North Central Texas.
2: Federico, I'm interested to know how you wind up here at Co-op and your background about where you came from and music. And radio.
1: Well, I do have a background in radio, mm-hmm. in commercial radio. Everyone knows I am original from Venezuela, so I came here back in 2006, and I was working on the corporate world and being transferred here for job reasons. But then my grandkids hired me to come here to Austin, and I discovered Co-op, and Co-op had been a really amazing adventure, and all my experience being corporate experience was completely turned around, like mm-hmm. 180 degrees, to something that is more. I don't try to mean that everything that you do in your life is not valuable. It's valuable because mm-hmm. it gets you a criteria about what you want in life. But when you find a place like this, it's a place that you don't want to go.
2: Right. Well, we're so glad that you're here.
1: Yeah. And I'm very happy to be here. Thank you.
2: Who else do we have up available for speaking here?
0: We have Dave Stoddard, and Dave has been a big part of this open house for as long back as I can remember. Dave, maybe you can fill us in, but he's with the Austin Traditional Jazz, and tell us a little about your nonprofit and tell us a little bit about you.
3: Hi, I'm Dave Stoddard, and I'm the president of the Austin Traditional Jazz Society. Think of us as the jazz equivalent of an early music organization. We play older forms of jazz and tunes that, for the most part, were written in 1930 and before. We're basically a concert series with 7 events in a season. We've played one and have 6 to go between now and June. And if you'd like more information on this, including some samples of the kinds of music that we play, I would invite everybody to go to our website, www.atjs.org.
2: How does the musicians get involved? Is that a something that is on your website if musicians want to be part of your organization?
3: Yes. we welcome anybody who would like to be a member. We lost about half of our membership in the pandemic and would dearly love to find a few more folks. In terms of musicians becoming involved, with very few exceptions, in recent years we've hired only local bands. Mm-hmm. So most of us in the traditional jazz scene around here know each other and we know who we are, but every January or early February, we run an open jam session, and any musicians that think they can play traditional jazz are welcome to show up. And numbers of them have played at our jam sessions and wound up being parts of our regular bands.
2: Is that scary sometimes if people think that they know traditional jazz and they
3: well,
2: don't?
3: Well, they'll quickly find out, but, yeah. but we generally have a good mix of newer and experienced players, and I try to line them up so that nobody feels terribly exposed, and we've had some remarkably good folks show up and play for us.
2: Awesome.
3: It's really a fun event, and that'll be on January 17th.
0: And Dave, one more question before we let you go. How many years have you been coming to this open house? I think you're one of our veteran attendees, and we're just so excited to have you back each year.
3: I've been president since 2013, and so I would say probably starting about then is about as long as I've been coming here. I've been to quite a few.
0: Well, that's about as long as we've been doing it. So that's great. Anyhow, still trying to make it out to your next venue. And one more time before we let you go, if people want more information about your schedule and about your group, how can they access that?
3: Well, first of all, our concerts are all at Ben-Hur Shrine Temple, 7811 Rockwood Lane, and our website is www.atjs.org. If anyone has any questions, they're welcome to send us an email at info@atjs.org. That lands in my inbox, and I'll be sure and answer it.
0: Outstanding, outstanding. And we also have with us Andrew Lee with the Lunar Society, is that right?
4: The Lunar Foundation.
0: Excuse me. Tell us a little bit about your program, your nonprofit, and welcome to Co-op Radio.
4: Thank you so much. I'm very honored to be here, especially with Federico and Dave.
5: Also, great shirt.
4: Oh, thank you so much. I'm wearing a Shang-Chi shirt to celebrate our representation in the superhero world. But big fan of the Austin Traditional Jazz Society because I used to be a big swing dancer and I used to go to your shows. I also used to host a live jazz, traditional jazz event myself with Ryan Gould and, you know, Jason Finley and the crew, right? Yeah. And so all of that kind of music and arts interest, I've been a movie producer for the past 20 years, has kind of culminated into the Lunar Foundation. The Lunar Foundation is an Asian American arts nonprofit looking to try to solve for sustainability for Asian American artists in Central Texas. And we're doing that through kind of a two-pillar program, a grow and show programs where we both grow careers and we show their careers. And so right now, we're still pretty young, but our board and our staff have decades of experience in the arts industry, and we're looking to try to bring those resources to Austin and try to build infrastructure from here.
5: Yeah, I had a question. Tell us about, you know, the Asian American creative community in Austin, because, you know, by demographic-wise, they're exploding, you know.
4: Absolutely. The Asian American community is the fastest growing community in Austin and in Texas. We are the third largest community in the United States, and we are ready to really express ourselves. And right now, what we hope to do, you know, in our, we span all the arts, you know, from literary arts to visual arts to, you know, culinary arts. Everyone knows the culinary arts. Mm. But we span every arts discipline. And the Lunar Foundation is here to try to build the ability to thrive in those disciplines and not just kind of do it as a hobby, because our culture doesn't appreciate arts in the same way. But because we are Asian American, we're ready to kind of like express ourselves that way. And many of us are seeking to do it as a career.
1: You keep saying we are ready. You're already doing it.
4: Oh, yeah.
2: You're already doing it.
4: We are doing it. Again, we want to own it. not just say that we're doing it. We want to be able to embody that.
1: Sure.
4: And really be proud of the work that we're doing and hope that our city is proud of the work that we're doing.
0: Well, we are speaking for this part of the city. Real quick then, tell us again, if people want a little bit more information, it's a very dynamic group and mission that you have, and tell us again how people can get more information about your nonprofit.
4: Yes, please. Please find us at thelunarfoundation.org. Again, that's thelunarfoundation.org. We have several programs that are already in place, and we're excited to have you guys party with us.
0: You know, one of our celebration events each year is the Lunar New Year. Maybe, do you mind just taking a second and giving us a little insight that we might not have about what a special and provocative and widespread celebration that is?
4: Yeah, Lunar New Year is such an important part of the year because we get to celebrate a brand new start, but also the festival and culture itself is all about kind of scaring away the demons. And so for the dragons that come, you know, we're here to make a lot of noise or try to scare away those demons by beating drums and firing off firecrackers and all that stuff, although we don't do firecrackers anymore.
5: I was going to say, what do y'all have for ice agents? Yeah. No, I'm just kidding.
4: legislation. And so what we, you know, what we try to do is share that kind of celebration with the community, and then also try to wish affluence to everyone with our red envelopes and all our money symbolizing food that we have, dumplings and everything. And so, yes, please, please join in that celebration with us every year.
0: Very good. And just on the way out, Dave, do you mind sharing one more time? When is your next event that you will be performing publicly?
3: Our next event will be Sunday, October 18th. That's Sunday coming. And the group will be the Violet Crown Serenaders, a group that has played for us many times. And a longtime co-op staffer, Thomas Dernan, will be playing bass.
0: Wow. That's a blast from the past. Give Thomas our best, and maybe we'll try to get down there.
3: Certainly will.
0: Anyhow, thank you both for the work that you do. Thank you, Federico, for the work that you do. And we're going to go ahead and take a quick break, bring in another panel, and stay right where you are. We'll be back in a flash. Don't touch that dial. 91.7KOOP.org.

0: All right, friends, thanks for joining us once again. This is the 16th annual Community Council Nonprofit Partners Organization. We're here getting folks that are part of our PSAs and our nonprofits to come meet each other and come to put a new PSA together and to talk about the different work that they do and celebrate the work we do. We have Nikki Newman in here. We have Michelle Segovia.
1: Segura.
0: Segura, okay. And Kristen Ginter. Who would like to go first? Oh, are you Isa?
2: Yes.
0: Oh, okay, fantastic. And we have Isa Province. We're going to start down here with Kristen. Kristen, tell us all about your nonprofit.
3: Yeah, so I am with the Austin Founder Lions Club. We are the oldest continuously running Lions Club in the world, 110 years this year. We help youth with vision screening programs, and we also do food insecurity. We have all kinds of different events that we do for community support. We helped start the municipal golf course here in Austin, which was one of the first desegregated golf courses in the South. And so there's just a lot of history that's wrapped up in our club, the city of Austin. And, you know, our mission is simple. We're just trying to do good things in the community and, you know, get civic engagement going with, you know, some of our younger members of our community.
4: And you're actually a group that's in many other cities throughout the country, is that right?
3: Or just actually, we're an international organization. There's 1.4 million Lions globally, and so I welcome you guys to check us out, AustinDowntownLions.org.
4: And tell us, you first got started nationally what year, and in Austin you've been longer than any other.
3: So we're the oldest continuously running. So there was like a club or two that started before ours. We've been going for 110 years continuously. So we started in 1916, commissioned by Helen Keller and the Knights of the Blind to do vision and do good things with vision. And that's what, you know, we do go around to AISD schools. We do vision screening for pre-K students who wouldn't otherwise get vision screening until first grade. One in four children have been not passing their vision screening. And so we actually provide not only a certificate for them to go get a, you know, official screening from an optometrist, we also pay for their glasses. And it's really important to us to, you know, provide vision and access to vision and equipment for children. We also do community events for adults as well. And so that is one of our primary missions is vision screening.
0: That's a huge, huge learning deficit for kids that can't see properly.
3: Yeah.
0: And they don't quite understand it, I think.
3: Yeah, and oftentimes it's the kids that get labeled as disruptive or, you know, they're taking attention away. and they might be, you know, labeled other learning disability sort of things, but it's really actually they're bored because they can't see.
0: They can't see.
3: So, yeah, we 3 and 4 year olds, they're, you know, they're moving all around when we do it. They're so, so cute. And we have a little machine that just like clicks their eyes real quick and painless. Pretty accurate, like with a 96% accuracy.
0: Wow,
3: and then
0: cool.
3: We can just like print that out, give the family a voucher, have them go see an optometrist and help them out.
0: Wow. Wow.
4: It's really fascinating. I was reading about your organization. You started off mainly in the eyesight area, but branched off to other needs. And
3: yeah,
4: it's kind of really what all these nonprofits are, just fascinating entities that do so much for so many. So thank you so much for the work that you do, and again, if people want more information about that,
3: AustinDowntownLions.org.
4: There you go. Thanks, PJ.
0: And Michelle, tell us about the Sustainable Food Center.
1: Of course. So Sustainable Food Center works to transform the food system to nourish our health, land, and livelihood. What does that mean? That means making nutritious food more affordable and accessible while boosting sales for Texas farmers. We have different programs. For example, we have Double Up Food Box Texas. Double Up matches the SNAP dollars spent on fruits and veggies, bringing affordable fruits and vegetables within reach of all families, while supporting farmers and stimulating local economy opportunity. We also have the Happy Kitchen, La Cocina Alegre. The Happy Kitchen is a free 6-week cooking and nutrition class. We have series available in both English and Spanish, and are taught by trained peer facilitators who live and work in the communities they serve. We also have the SFC Farmers Markets. So they are in Republic Square and in Tony Burger Center in Sunset Valley. Sorry for the pronunciation.
0: That's okay.
1: you can find more about it at sustainablefoodcenter.org.
0: So you're actually teaching folks about nutrition and about how to create meals for their families that are healthy?
1: Yeah, and basically how can they use what they already have while eating local and and healthier, right? Mm-hmm. And also affordable. I think that's a key word.
0: That's it's amazing. Thank you.
4: Tell us again, the word sustainable is such a dynamic world that everyone needs to know about, because the world's resources are every year getting more and more challenged, so developing sustainable ways of filling those gaps. But can you elaborate on that a little bit, just a little bit? Actually, we're going to need to take a break in how long? Yeah, before that, we're going to take a quick break.
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4: There we go. Now we're definitely back. Pretty work, Harris. Way to hang in there. Hey, so please, we didn't mean to cut you off, but we had the hour. The top of the hour break, we just need to take a mandatory little break there. But tell us about, educate us about sustainable and sustainability.
1: What we mean by sustainable is we are supporting farmers and consumers. And at the same time, we make people eat healthier while supporting the economy of local